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2: 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Lynch still on the bump. He gets Kirkpatrick for a third time. VCU's third baseman, 1-for-2 with a single. One of the two base hits the Rams have today. First offering, good slider. And it's an 0-1 count as Kirkpatrick takes the strike.
3: That's pitch number 94 from Ryan Lynch. And I wonder if Coach Forbes gives him these four batters to round out his third time through the order.
2: A second strike call. Fastball still sitting in the mid-90s. It's 0-2. He's gotten that puppy up as high as 99 in the early innings, but it's been 95, 96 throughout.
3: Yeah, that was straight heat at 99.
2: The 0-2. Popped him up. Middle infield. Shaft of the shortstop. Traipses in on the dirt. Equidistant between second and third. One up and one down in the seventh. That'll bring Quinn Mayer to the plate. 4-0 Carolina. Up on VCU.
3: And Dave, you're not going to believe this, but that is the first time defensively Jake Schaffner has touched the ball today.
2: I believe it now.
3: You normally don't see that. I mean, shortstop, you would think, receives the ball the most.
2: Here's Mayer, the first baseman for VCU, 0-for-2. Takes the ball 1-0. Left-handed hitter. Mayer grew up in Colorado Springs, went to Hutchinson Community College, didn't play in 2023, then was honorable mention all-conference in 2024, hit .329 last year, won a junior college gold glove. After a long pause, the 1-0 pitch. Crack foul, right side up against the bricks. It careens back into right field. One ball and one strike, the count to Mayer, who has reached in 16 consecutive games, but anybody's got the work cut out to reach today against Lynch, who induces a foul ball left side to make it 1-2.
3: This is much better from Lynch. He's now working ahead of VCU batters once again. I think he knows that this is sort of towards the end of his start, and he wants to leave on a high note.
2: This is pitch number 100 for Lynch. Inside fastball. 2-2. Kirkpatrick retired. Mayer at the plate. Warden on deck. Carolina 4, VCU nothing in the seventh. The 2-2.

0: sort of just going through the motions out there. It's not serious tossing.
1: Lynch's next pitch. That's wallop foul the other way. And here comes some more baseballs for Manny Gonzalez.
0: Eventually, you have to figure Mayer will get around on this fastball. So does Lynch change things up, go slider here, or keep going to that bread and butter?
1: Carolina's fans clapping their hands in unison as Lynch goes to the fastball, handcuffs Mayer, and it's the second out of the inning. Just the fourth strikeout of the game for Lynch. He has pitched a gem so far through 6 2/3.
0: Really, really excellent stuff from Lynch. And I like this by Coach Forbes, too. He doesn't look like he's coming out of the dugout. Leave Lynch in. Try and extend him.
1: Lynch has thrown a season-high 107 pitches at Duke earlier this year. This is pitch number 104. And it's still humming along at 97. A strike call to Ward, nothing and one.
0: Says a lot, too, about the strength and conditioning program Carolina has here.
1: Yeah, do the opposite of what I do in the weight room. Things will turn out fine. The 0-1 outside at 96. Hey,
0: if you're going to the weight room, you're already better off than me. Yeah, you described me as wiry on Monday.
1: I think that's fair.
0: I think it's fair, too.
1: The 1-1. Bounce foul 1-2. Carolina's got Winslow, Paulson, and Nicholson due up after the stretch. A lot of these Carolina fans already in the motion of standing up the stretch and cheering on their sophomore hurler. The 1-2. Lynch goes to the slider outside. Warden takes ball two, count even. Again, these fans just so knowledgeable and well-versed. I think they can sense that this is probably the end of the line for Lynch whenever he ends this inning.
0: Yeah, and you want to give him a good ovation, too, whenever he comes off.
1: Here's the 2-2. And here's the ovation. Strike three swinging. Warden whiffs on the slider. And if that's the last pitch Lynch throws today, what a day for the sophomore from Jersey. It's a 1-2-3 top of the seventh for VCU at the plate. Among the great starts in Carolina postseason history, Lynch has two-hit the Rams as we go to the bottom of the seventh. The Heels hold a 4-0 lead from Learfield.
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5: 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And sometimes that's the case with John Stillman at Rosewood Wealth Management.
6: The first time people come in to see us, sometimes a life event has happened that has spurred them to come in. Maybe a divorce, maybe death of a spouse, maybe a tough medical diagnosis. And yeah, there's a lot of life that has to be talked about in a

0: makes the catch. Wow, Winslow gave it a ride. But a long out. And Newman takes a deep sigh of relief down on Bryson Field. This ballpark barely held it.
1: I wonder if that's hit during the middle of the day when it's a little bit hotter out, if that ball has the legs to leave this ballpark.
0: Eric Paulson, he's got the strength to muscle out of this ballpark. He's at the plate from the left side. The pitch over the top. Good for a strikeout or half. Nothing and one to Eric Paulson. Two RBI double and a run scored in the first. Struck out in the third. Walked in the fifth. He was the first guy to face Newman, who's seen the Tar Heels through the order once. Second pitch. Changeup low and outside. One ball and one strike to Carolina's first baseman. 4-0. Carolina has a lead here in the Chapel Hill Regional against VCU in the bottom of the seventh. The 1-1 sinks low, 2-1. Among the highlights today around the country, certainly East Carolina winning in 14 innings over Tennessee. One of the headliners, the 2-1. Strike at the knees with a fastball. 2-2. So the Pirates get the winner of this one tomorrow at 5. The loser gets Tennessee at noon. Number 1 overall seed UCLA lost. Number 4 overall seed Auburn a loser. Number 9 seed Southern Miss goes down. As the 2-2 bounced over the mound, Paulson hustling out of the batter's box. High throw over to first base. Paulson, he's tagged on the chest and he's called out by the first base umpire. Pretty athletic play by Mayer over at first base to hold down the throw initially and then slap the tag on Paulson. That's two outs, but some nervy outs for VCU in the field.
1: Nervy outs for sure, and you wonder at some point some of these will fall here for Carolina. But credit to VCU. Stites settled into the game well after a rough first inning, and Newman has looked very good for the Rams.
0: Nicholson's look good for the Tar Heels. He's at the plate, 2-for-3 with a home run and a single. The pitch, ground ball left side. How about another base hit for Coop? Three of them today. And that's the third time he's had that many in a game as a Tar Heel. Might this be another opportunity for Carolina to go to work with two down in an inning, up 4-0 in the seventh?
1: Be interesting to see what Tyler Howe's approach is here at the plate. Oftentimes, VCU has pitched him outside, and Howe has tried to pull those outside pitches as opposed to slapping them the other way, and there's considerable space to the left side of the infield right now.
0: Howe's 0-for-3, swings at the first pitch, launches a fly ball to left center. Flores calls off the center fielder. Petit makes the catch in front of the scoreboard, and the Tar Heels go quietly in the bottom of the seventh. No runs, one hit, no errors. Nicholson left stranded over at first base. And we go to the eighth. All sources point to a new arm out of the Carolina bullpen. We'll introduce you to our next contestant when we come back. Carolina 4, VCU nothing in the Chapel Hill Regional. It's Diamond Heels Baseball from Learfield.
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0: Carolina 4, VCU nothing as we enter the eighth. Ryan Lynch's evening is over and done with, but wow, what a performance for the sophomore, going the first seven, allowing just two hits and no runs. Four walks, five strikeouts. His fastball at one point touched 99 on the radar gun. He will sleep well tonight knowing he's put his team in a position to get into the winner's bracket tomorrow at 5 against

0: East Carolina. Who do the Tar Heels go to out of the bullpen? Great question. Glad you asked. It's Walker McDuffie, the sophomore from Broadway. Ben Mihaljevic, he takes to the main stage in Chapel Hill.
1: He's been one of the best in the country over his 2 years here in Chapel Hill. This year he's got a 2.82 ERA, thrown 60 and two-thirds innings, only allowed 39 hits, 19 runs all earned, 35 walks, and 79 strikeouts for McDuffie.
0: It's the third time in McDuffie's career he sees VCU. Last year as a freshman, he caged seven, took the win, allowed just one hit and three and a third. Earlier this year, took a no decision, went an inning in two-thirds, allowed two hits, two runs, three walks, and two strikeouts. But Walker McDuffie, ever since about spring break, has gone from a really good pitcher into an otherworldly pitcher. Adelman leads off, first pitch, slap to center field. 0-0 runs over to make the catch. There's an efficient one pitch and one out to retire Adelman for the third time today. And the lineup flips over to DeFranco, who's 0-3 with three groundouts. Four zip, Carolina. VCU tries to mount some sort of a rally late. The pitch. McDuffie puts everything he has into that mid-90s fastball, and it's quickly nothing and 1-2 DeFranco.
1: Earlier in the year, McDuffie was only around 92, 93. He started to worry. That one at 95 had a lot of life.
0: The 0-1. Ground ball to short. Hoovered up by Schaffner. Slides, pats the glove, and throws to first. 6-3. It's two down. DeFranco is 0-4 in the ballgame. And after a 10-game hitting streak was snapped in the Atlantic 10 championship game, Ben, he's 0 for his last nine at the top of the order for VCU.
1: That's an issue there for VCU that needs to get turned around quickly if the Rams want to continue playing baseball into Sunday.
0: Here's Petit. The righty takes outside 1-0. He took a walk back in the sixth, and that was pertinent because it's given him a streak of 31 consecutive games where he's reached safely.
1: Oh, boy.
0: The 1-0. Swinging a foul ball at the plate. McDuffie goes to the slider. It's 1-1 to the VCU center fielder. Adelman flying out to begin the inning. DeFranco just grounded out. Nobody on base. 4-0. Carolina leads VCU in the Chapel Hill Regional. The 1-1. McDuffie slider inside, 2-1.
1: Late life there on the slider, but looking through the scorebook here, top three in this VCU order are 0-9 with a walk.
0: The 2-1. Slider stays high, 3-1. Should Petit reach, Lethert would be next. Carolina would prefer to not go through this part of the order with runners on base. The 3-1 from the righty to the righty. Slider, peg foul. 3-2, the count to Petit. Fans filled this place up almost 3 hours ago. And I don't know if anybody's left. This has been some sort of a showing for Carolina baseball today. The 3-2 on the way. Fastball wide, ball four. So that's five total walks served up by the Tar Heels today, who have allowed just two hits to VCU.
1: Five walks, obviously not a great number for Carolina, but it hasn't really felt that bad.
0: So with one on and two down, Lethert's at the plate. He's 0-3. First pitch inside to the lefty. One ball and no strikes. Ben, you made the mention of Schaffner getting his hands on the baseball for the first time earlier. Unless my scorebook is wrong, I don't think VCU's had a runner get to third base today.
1: That's correct.
0: Throw over to first, and the call is safe. Petit's back over there in time.
1: Had runners on first and second twice, and that's it.
0: Carolina's led by four since the third. We're in the eighth. Two down, a runner at first. The pitch. Low and in. 2-0. It's Heinick, French, and Schaffner. The 8-9-1 spots do it for the Tar Heels in the bottom half of the eighth as that daylight continues to diminish. at about 20 after 8. The 2-0 fastball nails the outside corner. 2-1. McDuffie, fourth best ERA in the ACC, top 50 in the country, third best opponent's batting average in the ACC. The 2-1. Weak ground ball right side. Paulson dives, gets to it, throws to McDuffie from his backside. How about it, Paulie? Have yourself a day. The Tar Heels get it done with defense and get off the field.
1: What a play by Paulson to toss over to McDuffie from his back. He bobbled the ball after knocking it down, but still recovered, stuck with the play. And how about McDuffie making sure he was at the bag in time?
0: VCU goes scoreless in the eighth, and the Tar Heels come back to the dish with Hynek, French, and Schaffner. It's still a 4-0 lead for the Tar Heels in Chapel Hill over VCU from Learfield.
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0: Carolina has consistently gotten it done every which way today. Early offense, which has added up to a 4-0 lead as we go to the bottom of the eighth. Pitching from Ryan Lynch and Walker McDuffie. And what about the defense? The Tar Heels turn a double play to get out of a jam in the sixth. And then with a runner on base in the top of the eighth, Eric Paulson sells out, makes a diving stab at a ground ball. And then from his behind, throws over to Walker McDuffie, covering first base, helping his teammate out. This is a bunch, Ben, that hadn't played a lot of baseball together. They've been together since August or so. But, man, oh, man, have they ever gelled.
1: Dave, I'm not allowed to go to too many practices around here aside from the open ones. But, man, it is fun to see what they do in practice and how they look so much like a team, even though they barely play together. And Colin Hynek just led off the inning with a hit by pitch.
0: The 102nd time Carolina's been hit by a pitch this year. Hynek lumbers down to first base. He's been plunked just 5 times. Newman's the guy who got him. That's the 7th batter he's hit. The Tar Heels have the leadoff man aboard with French next up. 1-for-2 with a single and a walk. First baseman Mayer holds the runner. The pitch. French puts a bunt down. First base side of the mound. Newman underhands to first, and French gets the job done with a sacrifice. That's 3 times today at the plate French has been productive as he gets a slap on his backside from first base coach Scott Jackson. It pushes Hynek into scoring position. And while you're up 4-0 and you've had control of this game since the early innings, a little insurance wouldn't help going into the ninth.
1: No, not at all. And now you have 2 chances, theoretically, with Schaffner and Hull at the top of your order to play to run. And Carolina, it really feels like just only really needs 1 run. Should feel comfortable as is, but obviously you want to score more when you can.
0: Initial offering to Schaffner. Strike call to the lefty, 0-1. Jake hit back to the mound in the first. Walked in the second. Singled in the fourth, and then hit into that double play in the sixth. We're in the bottom of the eighth. Carolina 4, VCU nothing under the lights in Bosheimer Stadium. The 0-1. There's a line shot. That's past the shift, and it's into right center field. Schaffner takes a big turn around first. As Hynek turns around third, there's a bad throw. The run scores. Schaffner takes second. There's your 5-0 lead. Carolina adds the tally in the bottom of the eighth.
1: Excellent piece of hitting by the leadoff man, Schaffner, and smart base running, too. Kept his eye on the ball the whole way, saw the overthrow, took the extra base. He and

0: Heinick trade places, and now Hull hits with a man in scoring position.
1: This is just the way the Tar Heels do it. They turn a hit batter into a base runner. A sacrifice bunt puts Heinick in scoring position. A single by Schaffner scores the run, and the bad throw leads to Schaffner getting over to second base. 5-0 Carolina in the eighth. VC wants to talk about it on the mound. Owen Hull next up at the plate. He's 0-2 with a couple of walks. But what about this Diamond Heels bunch as Schaffner gets a little counsel from Coach Forbes over at third?
0: If I'm Hull right now, I'm thinking just try and do the same thing as Schaffner. Drive the ball into the outfield. Don't swing for the fences. You don't need to show off to anyone. Keep it simple. Get on base. Keep the merry-go-round going.
1: Error charge to Adelman in right field. That's the first one of the ball game.
0: I wonder, too, if we'll see more arms start to throw in the Carolina bullpen now that this is a 5-0 ball game. McDuffie only around 15 pitches in the eighth inning, which is a good count. And, yeah, here we go. More guys starting to throw. I wish we could see, but with the way the Carolina bullpen works, it's sort of a covered area out there. Dave, you might have slightly better angle than I do.
1: Better angle, yes. Better eyesight, no. So here's Hull, lefty-lefty matchup. He walked the last time he saw Newman. As he swings, he pelts a line drive. That's rolling down the right field line. It's a fair ball into the corner. Hull races around first, around second. He wants three. Give him all three. In with a triple and an RBI and a 6-0 lead for Carolina.
0: Dave, Coach Forbes tried to get out of the way of the throw coming into third and fell and was rolling around to try and escape any danger. He's on his backside as Hull dove into third.
1: That's about the only thing that went wrong on that play. Owen Hull with an RBI triple. Carolina's got its biggest lead, 6-0 over VCU in the bottom half of the eighth. For all the things Hull has done this year, he hadn't tripled until just now. That's his 28th extra base hit, his first triple, and it's the last pitch for Dawson Newman tonight on Bryson Field. The youngster is lifted, and VCU's got to go an arm deeper into the pen as the hill to climb has gotten that much bigger. The Rams were down 4-0 entering the bottom of the eighth. It is a 6-0 Carolina lead. There's a runner at third and still just the one out.
0: Great job by Carolina chasing Dawson Newman from the game. Newman's stats might be a little inflated because of this bottom of the eighth, but I do think he did a great job throwing today. And all things considered for ECU, you're down 6-0 to the one seed, but in theory you've only burned two pitchers for tomorrow in what is shaping up to be an elimination game against Tennessee. Things could be a lot worse for the Rams right now.
1: VCU goes to a righty. It's Cooper Wygant out of the pen, junior from out of Beaverton, Oregon, by way of Pierce College. He's traveled a great distance from the Pacific Northwest to get to the Southeast / Mid-Atlantic. And he is tasked with getting these final couple of outs here in the eighth and trying to keep this deficit to 6-0 for the Rams, who come back to hit in the ninth with Lee Flores and Kirkpatrick. The Tar Heels bats were up and at him back in the first with two down. Gallagher and Winslow both singled. Then Paulson stroked a two RBI double. Nicholson singled in Paulson. It was 3-0 Carolina before the fans were even set. And then in the third, Cooper Nicholson, he roped a line drive home run over the left field wall to make it a 4-0 lead. That lead would stand all the way until just now. Carolina gets the leadoff man, Heinick, aboard with an HBP. French bunts him over to scoring position. Schaffner drives Heinick in with an RBI single, takes second on a bad throw from right. And then Hull, he rips a triple down the right field line that scores Schaffner, and it brings Gallagher to the plate to face off against Wygant.
0: And if it hasn't happened already, Gallagher can certainly put this game to rest right here, right now. Matty Mateus is throwing in the Carolina bullpen, and I feel like Coach Forbes feels comfortable enough to pull McDuffie from this ball game. And if he chooses to do that, and if Mateus is under 20

0: pitches in the inning, even 30. Carolina will have everyone available tomorrow except for, obviously, Brian Lynch.
1: Yeah, McDuffie only needed 13 pitches to get through the eighth. Infield comes in. The pitch roams outside. One ball and no strikes to Gallagher. He singled and scored again in the first. Took a couple of walks before he hit back to the mound to end the sixth. It is 6-0 Heels in the bottom of the eighth. One down, a runner at third. The 1-0 pitch from Weigant in the zone for a strike at the knees. 1-1 to Carolina's second baseman.
0: It's an interesting look here from Weigant. Certainly a submarine motion that Gallagher has to track. Not an overpowering fastball, only 87-88, but that's where Stites was.
1: The 1-1 off speed. It skips away from the catcher. Lethert looks hole back over to third base, and it's 2-1. A lot of color by Weigant over on the mound as well. Almost everybody for VCU has their socks covered up with their pants, but Weigant, he wears those black socks high, and you can see every bit of them. 2-1 the count to Gallagher. It's a righty-righty showdown. Pitch on the way inside, 3-1.
0: Patient.
1: Macon Winslow on deck for Carolina. The Tar Heels have scored twice already this inning. Lead 6-0 in the bottom of the eighth. The only out was recorded on a sack bunt. The 3-1. Gallagher grounds pass short into left field. How about another run? Hole. Runs in and scores from third. Gallagher's got an RBI, his second single. And the lead is ballooned to a 7-0 advantage in the bottom of the eighth.
0: And that's why he's earned the nickname Mr. May. Patient as can be, not trying to overcomplicate. Just a simple ground ball single through the infield. And Tar Heels look like they'll be playing in the 1-0 game tomorrow night.
1: Macon Winslow 1-for-4 with a single and a run scored. Up next, Gallagher at first. Weigant with his back to the runner out of the stretch. The pitch runs across the plate, and a strike call, 0-1.
0: Remember the power on display from Winslow here in his last at-bat. He flew out to the right field wall.
1: No wind right now to help anything in the outfield. The 0-1. Winslow hits that the other way, down the right field line, into the VCU bullpen. It's 0-2 to Carolina's DH. He caught his first game since the Coastal matchup Sunday in Charlotte against Georgia Tech. Reached three times in that game, had a single, scored a run. Jackets went on to win 13-6. The 0-2. Drop down, Winslow pokes it up in the sky, but foul right side. He'll see another pitch from Weigant.
0: Really well done by Winslow to make the adjustment mid-pitch to extend his arms, reach out, and just graze the ball foul.
1: 7-0, Carolina has put up a pair of three spots so far in the first and eighth inning, and then a one-run third. That's the offense. Throw to first. Gallagher dives back in head first. We're just after 8:30. After starting at 6:07, I'd say it's been worth the wait.
0: I'd agree with that.
1: The 0-2. Gallagher takes off from first. Pitch inside. Throw down to second. Gavin's in there with his seventh steal in as many tries. Another runner in scoring position.
0: Smart by Gallagher. Weigant hadn't been looking over much at all towards first base. Plus, his submarine motion makes it really awkward for him to try a pickoff move. Gallagher picked up on it, and he took advantage. Carolina once again has a man in scoring position.
1: One ball and two strikes. The count to Winslow. Weigant peeks over his shoulder to second before the pitch, which arrives high. Two balls and two strikes to Winslow. Macon was 2-for-4 with a double and a run scored in the earlier matchup between these two back in February. The 2-2. Low, and it's a full count. 3-2. Carolina won that matchup 13-3. But there's just so much that's different between midweek baseball and weekend baseball, and certainly what goes on in February and what happens here in May.

0: Here's the payoff pitch. Wygant induces a ground ball towards the ship. The second baseman, almost behind the bag, makes the play. Warden throws out Winslow at first. Gallagher makes tracks down to third. That was a sharply hit ground ball by Winslow, but right at the middle infielder. Second out of the inning.
1: Winslow's been unlucky a couple times here today, both with the fly out to right field and then that, where hit the ball up the middle, hit it hard, but with the shift employed, that's just an out.
0: Winslow 1-for-5 in the game, but I think the deeper dive into what he did today will tell a much better story.
1: Dave, looking at this shift from VCU, can we even call Warden an infielder at this point?
0: It's Paulson at the plate. Takes a strike at the knees. 0-1.
1: I mean, there's nothing wrong with it. I understand why VCU is doing this, but it's hard to classify Warden as an infielder when he's fully 30 feet into the outfield.
0: The 0-1. Took a swing at some high heat, came up empty. 0-2. Yeah, Warden, I wouldn't say he's playing exactly on top of the right fielder, Adelman. But those two guys, for all you chess fans out there, look like backwards pawns. The 0-2. Lethert deflects it down to the dish. Gallagher stays over at third base. The count, 1-2 to Eric Paulson. 2 down in the bottom of the eighth. Carolina has assumed a 7-0 lead thanks to a Schaffner RBI single, a Hull RBI triple, and a Gallagher RBI single. The 1-2. Way wide. 2-2. The Tar Heels have 7 runs, 11 hits, and no errors tonight. VCU, no runs, 2 hits, and 1 error. Wygant from out of the stretch with Gallagher over at third. The pitch. Low. 3-2. Paulson is already the 7th Tar Heel to come to hit this inning. Nicholson in the on-deck circle would be the 8th if this inning continues. The all-important payoff pitch from the righty to the lefty. Paulson gets a good whack. That's down in right field for a base hit. And it's 8-0 Carolina. Paulson drives in Gallagher. It's Paulson's 3rd run batted in. And this kid is playing like he's been in the Chapel Hill Regional his entire life.
1: Excellent start to this regional for Eric Paulson. Doesn't matter how many fielders you put out there in right field, Eric Paulson will find a way to beat the shift, and Carolina is in cruise control.
0: Nicholson 3-for-4 today. Takes a first pitch slider down the middle, 0-1. It's the second time in 3 games Coop has had a 3-hit performance. He was 3-for-5 against Pittsburgh and Charlotte with a home run. Carolina won that matchup 13-5 as he takes that slider at the letters for a 2nd strike. He got the bat off his shoulder, held off, but it was deemed to have been a strike, and so it's 0-2. Only base runner Eric Paulson over at first. Carolina leads VCU 8-0 in the 8th. The 0-2 outside. A 2-2 to Nicholson. You have to figure VCU is chomping at the bit to get back to the plate in the 9th, but first things first, you got to get off the field here defensively.
1: Yeah, I was just about to say, you can't hit before you get the outs.
0: The 1-2. Nicholson goes down swinging, strike 3. Carolina brings 8 to the plate in the 8th. Puts up a 4 spot. And VCU has a long road back to make this a competitive ball game as we go to the 9th. 8-0 Carolina from Learfield.
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0: Along with Ben Mihaljevic, I'm Dave Nathan. Bryant Williams back at Learfield Mission Control. Thanks to our affiliates WBAG in Burlington, WCHL in Chapel Hill for carrying Carolina Baseball on a Friday. This one didn't get started until 7 minutes after 6 o'clock, but the Tar Heels got rolling with a three-run first. And just a moment ago, a four-run eighth has made it 8-0 Carolina on a way to the ninth. Matthew Mateus gets the ball after Walker McDuffie saw the Tar Heels through the previous inning. And one of the most experienced pitchers on Carolina's roster has a chance to send Carolina into a winner's bracket game tomorrow night at 5 o'clock against the East Carolina Pirates, who had to beg, borrow, and steal to beat Tennessee in 14 innings earlier, 7-3. The Pirates ran away with it late, had a chance to win in what I think we could call regulation. Henry Ford, though, for Tennessee, hit a two-out game-tying home run in the bottom of the ninth that forced that game to extras. And, boy, did it ever go extra.
1: So, Dave, I was actually working for the NCAA, UNC Communications, for Game 1, helping as a liaison. And we went inside to the press room as Ford came up to bat, and the press room didn't have the game on the TV. So we sat in there and all of a sudden heard an eruption from the Tennessee dugout. We're like, okay, Henry Ford got on base. And the eruption just continued until we heard a loud boom seconds later. It was like, oh, my goodness, did Henry Ford just tie this game? And as it turned out, Henry Ford tied the game.
0: Jacob Lee leads off the ninth for VCU. The righty takes a Mateus fastball. 0-1. The numbers on Maddie this year, we'll get to those in just a second. Mateus's second pitch in a righty-righty matchup with the DH batting out of the cleanup spot. Slugged in the sky right side. As it comes down to the VCU bullpen, it's out of play, and it's nothing at two.
1: All right, now I can get you the numbers on Matty Mateus, Dave. Go to his stats here. All right, Mateus so far this year, 27 and a third innings pitched, 29 hits, 16 runs all earned. He's got a 5.27 ERA. Certainly not the numbers he's used to. However, a chance to correct in postseason play.
0: The 0-2 from Mateus to Lee. Popped up, but fouled back into the seats. Still nothing in two to Lee, who fouled out to Paulson in the second. Had a base hit and a single in the fourth and walked in the sixth. We're in the ninth. It's 8-0 Carolina. The Heels have 12 hits. The Rams have just two. It is a temperate night here in the Research Triangle for NCAA Tournament Baseball. The 0-2, Mateus over the top, strikes him out with a fastball. Lee took a big swing and a miss. And there's one piece of the puzzle done here in the ninth.
1: That's certainly a positive sign there for Matty Mateus.
0: The Tar Heels went to Mateus in the ACC championship game after he blew through Pittsburgh a day earlier. 1 1/3, no hits, and a strikeout against maybe the second best offense in the ACC. Here's Flores. 0-for-2 with a walk. Swings and dribbles the first pitch foul towards Coach Jackson. Just outside of the dugout, third base side. It's 0-1 to the VCU left fielder. The Rams down to their final two outs and trail Carolina 8-0 in the top of the ninth. The 0-1. High and away. 1-1 to Flores. Carolina plays him traditionally around the infield, not particularly deep in the outfield. The 1-1. Mateus comes over the top with a pitch outside, 2-1.
1: So hard to analyze Mateus because his motion is so different, yet he's had so much success throughout his career.
0: The 2-1. Mateus runs a fastball over the inside corner. That's taken for a strike.
1: The other thing, too, is his fastball moves so much that even if he starts it on one part of the plate, it can wind up on the other side. It's not a traditional fastball. That's what's made him so difficult to hit.
0: Two balls and two strikes. The count to Flores with one down in the ninth. The pitch. Reach for it. And he struck out. Mateus has K'd the first two that he's faced, and it comes down to Kirkpatrick. Bases clear in the ninth. Heels 8, Rams nothing. Carolina one out away from a spot in the winner's bracket tomorrow at 5 o'clock against East Carolina. Here's Kirkpatrick for the right side, 1-for-3 with a single. Mateus' pitch, swing and a miss. 0-1, these Tar Heel fans, they can feel it.
1: This is 2024, Matty Mateus, right here.
0: Mateus won 12 ball games that year. He comes set. The 0-1. Swing and a miss, strike two. Matty is dealing. Carolina one strike away from winning the ball game and getting another go at the East Carolina Pirates. 8-0, the Tar Heels lead in the ninth. Two down for the Rams, base is clear. Mateus' 0-2 pitch, wins it. Swing and a miss, strike three. Matthew Mateus, take a bow, son. You've just sent the Tar Heels to the winner's bracket. Send it to Saturday. Carolina beats VCU on a Friday. And the Tar Heels celebrate a complete and total demolition of VCU.
1: Unbelievable job by Carolina. I don't think you could have drawn it up any better. An amazing start by Ryan Lynch, going seven strong, allowing just two hits. And then McDuffie and Mateus come in for cleanup duty. They'll be available tomorrow. Caden Glauber will be available tomorrow. And Jason DeCaro, the Tar Heel ace, gets the start.
0: What a tale of two games today. Tennessee and East Carolina went shot for shot for 4.5 hours. The Tar Heels, in 2 hours and 42 minutes, ease by VCU and slide into the night game tomorrow against the Pirates. 8-0, your final score. Carolina gets its fourth shutout of the season. It's first since blanking Duke here in that non-conference matchup, 13-0. What a presentation to Carolina baseball. 8-0, your final score. Carolina beats VCU. We'll have postgame for you coming up right after this. It's a winning Friday in Chapel Hill for the Tar Heels. 8-0 over VCU from Learfield.
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0: Carolina blitzes VCU and wins 8-0 to match up with East Carolina tomorrow night at 5 o'clock. Again, if you need a refresher, the Heels and Pirates played three times this year. 1-1-1 was the record. Carolina shut out East Carolina in Greenville 10-0. The Pirates fought back the next day, beat Carolina in Durham 10-3. And then the final game of this series here in Chapel Hill ended in a 3-3 tie. Because of bad weather, these ties, they don't grow on trees. That was the first tie for Carolina since April 17th, 2005 against Miami. And that was because of a curfew rule. The last tie because of weather was all the way back on April 27th, 1989 versus Charlotte. That was a 4-4 tie. And let us just say that 89 team traveled some places that year. This year's team starts out the NCAA tournament with an 8-0 win over VCU. Ryan Lynch collects his fourth win of the season. And boy, he was good today. Seven innings, two hits, no runs, four walks, five strikeouts. Walker McDuffie and Matthew Mateus both go an inning to help the Heels to the 8-0 win. The loss goes to Patrick Stites. He falls to 7-4 as VCU sits at 37-24. Carolina improves to 46-11-1. So good news here for Carolina. The Tar Heels take care of business. That's not always a guarantee. For more on that, let's go to Ben Mihaljevic at the NCAA tournament scoreboard, which has thrown some curveballs today, partner.
1: As they say in all sports, that's baseball. And Carolina is fortunate to be in the 1-0 winners game because there are four number one seeds across their regional who are not in the winner's 1-0 game. We will start with the biggest upset of the day. St. Mary's took down UCLA 3-2. UCLA has been number one team in the country and deservedly so all season long. But the Bruins fell today and now are one loss away from their season ending in a regional. An ACC upset happened down in Tallahassee. St. John's, the winners out of the Big East, beat Florida State 6-5. 5, and now Florida State, one loss away from going home, has to win 4 games across the next 3 days. Another major upset, Auburn fell to Milwaukee. A lot of people ask the question, should Auburn have been the 4 seed? Should it have been Carolina? The Tigers dropped game 1 to the 4 seed Milwaukee 13-8, and now Auburn, one loss from its season being over. And finally, as we look around this bracket, Southern Miss, the number 9 overall seed in this tournament, fell to Little Rock 7-4. And that ball game is over, so Southern Miss one loss away from its season ending. We'll take a look now at some scores around the ACC. Liberty beat Boston College on an A.J. Colarusso bump day. Colarusso was good. He threw 7 strong, but BC unable to hold on and finish the job as Liberty, the 3 seed, takes the advantage there, heads to the 1-0 game. Really good game happening in the Auburn Regional right now between NC State and UCF. It's 3-3 in the bottom of the second with 2 down and nobody on for Anderson Nance on the mound for NC State, the 3 seed. Continuing along in the ACC here, Troy and Miami still in a weather delay in the Gainesville Regional. That game yet to begin. Virginia is getting thumped right now in the Hattiesburg Regional. Virginia is the 2 seed down there. Jacksonville State leads 9-2, and the way things are setting up, it looks like we will have the 3 seed Jacksonville State against the 4 seed Little Rock in that 1-0 game tomorrow afternoon. Virginia Tech trailing Cal Poly 3-1 out in the Los Angeles Regional. Opportunity there, door open for Virginia Tech with UCLA falling, but again, the 3 seed leads early. We're in the top of the third there. Wake Forest fell to Kentucky, mentioned that earlier on the broadcast. 6-5 Wildcats over the Demon Deacons. And that is all for the ACC scoreboard. Do want to take a look here at the College Station Regional real quick, because that is the regional Carolina is matched up with should the Tar Heels win their own regional and advance to the Supers. Texas A&M won a tight one against Lamar today, then the 1-4 matchup, 7-5. The Aggies advance to the 1-0 winner's bracket game and will play the winner of Texas State against Southern California. Those two set to get underway right now at 9 o'clock.
0: Been an eventful day, no doubt about it. Carolina claims the 8-0 win over VCU, and in doing so, now has at least one win in 31 consecutive NCAA tournaments dating all the way back to 1982. Carolina hasn't just gotten into this event regularly over the last 20 years, but over the past 44 has won at least one game every time it's been in this event. So the Tar Heels improved to 126-85 in the NCAA tournament. Coach Forbes improves his record to 17-13 in the tournament. Coach Thompson for VCU drops to 0-3 all-time against Carolina. The Tar Heels, again, there's a lot of numbers to go through here, have won 8 consecutive over VCU overall and improves to 27-6 at home against the Rams and 29-7 overall. And this is now a 3-1 record for the Tar Heels over the Rams in the NCAA tournament. So for all this familiarity we talked about, Carolina and VCU and Tennessee and East Carolina playing a combined 146 times now, there's a lot of history to dig into, and we'll be digging deeper into Carolina, East Carolina history tomorrow when those two teams face off at 5 o'clock. It's a winning Friday for the Tar Heels, who beat VCU by a score of 8-0. We've got our game highlights when we come back after this from Learfield.
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0: Dave Nathan back here in Chapel Hill after the Heels 8-0 win over VCU in the NCAA tournament. It's a Carolina-East Carolina matchup tomorrow night at 5 o'clock. Tennessee gets VCU, those two teams playing for their tournament lives tomorrow at high noon. VCU, for the most part, should have a pretty well-stocked bullpen. The Rams only needed three arms to get through the day. Stites, the starter, went the first four. Dawson Newman went the next three and a third. And then Cooper Weigant closed things out, getting the final two outs of the ballgame. Tennessee threw a ton of arms, but they've still got their ace to start the game. We'll see who comes out on top and will be left here in Chapel Hill come Sunday, as it's, again, Tennessee and VCU tomorrow at noon, Carolina, East Carolina at 5 o'clock. Let's get to our game highlights. Plenty of them, and an 8-0 win. They started early, and they started often with Eric Paulson.
1: The ball wound up sort of on the inside of Eric Paulson's back foot. That's his left foot, and that's why the catcher Lethert couldn't find the ball.
0: The 1-0. Paulson ropes a line drive into right center field. That falls in front of the diving Adelman. One run comes in. Two runs score. Paulson gets to second base. The Tar Heels are 3-for-3 with two down and have a 2-0 lead in the bottom half of the first against VCU. Carolina gets off to a cracking start and would continue. Cooper Nicholson had a huge day. 3-for-5 with a run scored and two RBIs. Here's a couple of ways he did damage. Stites steals the 2-1. Nicholson pulls that into left field. Coach Forbes waves around Paulson. The throw on the way. It's cut off. Paulson slides in head first. Nicholson's got a two-out RBI. Carolina's got a 3-0 advantage. And this place is going absolutely bananas. Here's Nicholson, who's got an RBI single to his credit today. First pitch. He's got a long ball driven towards left field. That'll hit the net over the fence. And so long, Cooper Nicholson goes deep, and he gives Carolina a 4-0 lead. Cooper Nicholson did damage. His 14th multi-hit game, his 13th multi-RBI game, his 57th career home run in Carolina's 8-0 win over VCU. Let's talk some defense. The Tar Heels can turn two at the best of them. Didn't have many opportunities to get that done today, but when they did, they made good on them. The 2-1 to Flores. Grounded left side. Nicholson steps on third, throws to first in one motion. That is an inning-ending 5-3 double play. Carolina gets off the field, and a kid from Morristown, New Jersey gets her done. Kid from Morristown, New Jersey got a lot done today in getting his fifth win of the season. Went 7 strong, and his final out went a little something like this. again, these fans just so knowledgeable and well-versed. I think they can sense that this is probably the end of the line for Lynch whenever he ends this inning.
1: Yeah, and you want to give him a good ovation, too, whenever he comes off.
0: Here's the 2-2. And here's the ovation. Strike three swinging. Warden whiffs on the slider. And if that's the last pitch Lynch throws today, what a day for the sophomore from Jersey. He had himself a day helping the Tar Heels to an 8-0 win. Carolina only up 4-0 going into the eighth. The Heels would put up a four spot highlighted by one of the most exciting plays in baseball. Pelts a line drive. That's rolling down the right field line. It's a fair ball into the corner. Hull races around first, around second. He wants three. Give him all three. In with a triple and an RBI and a 6-0 lead for Carolina. Carolina again goes on to win 8-0. This one is finished in the bullpen. Matthew Mateus comes out to finish off the ninth. He would finish off VCU, striking out the side. 8-0, the Tar Heels lead in the ninth. Two down for the Rams. Base is clear. Mateus' 0-2 pitch. Wins it. Swing and a miss. Strike three. Matthew Mateus, take a bow, son. You've just sent the Tar Heels to the winner's bracket. Send it to Saturday. Carolina beats VCU on a Friday. And the Tar Heels celebrate a complete and total demolition of VCU. VCU held to just two hits today as Carolina shuts out the Rams 8-0. And it's the Heels and East Carolina Pirates tomorrow for a chance to get to 2-0 and sit in the old catbird seat, getting into what could be a defining game on Sunday. If you can come out of that 1-0 game as a winner. Carolina, again, 8-0 winners over VCU. Ben Mihaljevic to come back. We'll wrap things up when we come back to Chapel Hill after this in the NCAA tournament. Carolina beats VCU 8-0 from Learfield.
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0: 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Carolina gets the win tonight over VCU 8-0 in the Chapel Hill Regional. Dave Nathan, Ben Mihalovic closing things down. Groundskeeper's got to put this field back together. They had it in such good shape. Not that that's a surprise, but it's going to be worn out again tomorrow. Tennessee, VCU in the early game. Carolina, East Carolina in the 5 o'clock matchup. Ben, this just highlighted a lot about Carolina that folks that have followed this team this year just have to like.

0: Olsen and Nicholson, so really all throughout the lineup there for Carolina. And then from a pitching perspective, I mean, that was as well as it could have gone for Carolina. The only guy you burn is Ryan Lynch. We'll see what happens throughout the rest of the regional. If we arrive at a potential Monday game 7, maybe he comes back. But excellent start from Lynch, and McDuffie one inning, Mateus one inning, get you right out of there. They threw 13 and 12 pitches respectively, so they're available for tomorrow, and now you can sort of go for it if you're the Tar Heels against an ECU team that had to play 14 innings today, threw its starter 70-plus pitches, and then threw its number one guy, really, Ethan Norby, 63 pitches. We mentioned it earlier, Norby is... he's playing for a lot right now. I mean this in a good way. He might have a screw or two loose and show up on the mound tomorrow, and it wouldn't shock me. But even after 63 pitches today, like, you have to feel good that either you're seeing no Ethan Norby or a tired Ethan Norby at best.
1: It's just so wild for all the talk about these three teams, Carolina, Tennessee, and East Carolina, holding their ace until tomorrow. Carolina gets to tomorrow according to script, but it went anything but according to script for the other two.
0: And, correct.
1: And who could have imagined that in East Carolina's situation, you throw both those guys? I mean, Coach Godwin, to his credit, put a lot of eggs in that big basket of getting through that first game today and got the win, which was necessary. But you just wonder for the remainder of this event, does it cost him and his team or not?
0: Right, yeah, and I don't think if I'm either team, I don't think I manage that game differently. Like, you have to look at Norby and treat him differently as one of the older guys and leaders of that program, and if Norby tells you that, hey, my arm's good, put me in there, I'm going to throw and I'm going to throw well, you sort of just have to listen to him. And Coach Godwin went for it today to get his squad in that 1-0 game. He understood, hey, we might not have the depth to do it through the loser's bracket. On the other hand, I think Tennessee might have the depth to do it through the loser's bracket. This is a team that has fought SEC ball all year, played against SEC competition all year. They're battle-tested. They're proven. They have a recent series win against Texas, which is one of the best teams in the country. And Tennessee has its ace going tomorrow. In Tennessee's ideal world, tomorrow looks a lot like today did for Carolina, where your top pitcher, your starter, goes deep into the game. You don't have to use too many relievers, and then you play the early game on Sunday and hope to show up in the late game as well.
1: Yeah, it would behoove Tennessee to get a good start tomorrow, because the bullpen is suspect. And just to flash back to the earlier matchup between DeCaro and Norby, again, we don't know what the plan is tomorrow for East Carolina, but Jason DeCaro, he pitched one of the best games of his career, and it has been one of the best careers in Carolina baseball history. DeCaro went 8 innings in Greenville, struck out 7, walked 1, did not allow a run, scattered 5 hits in what was a 10-0 final. Ethan Norby, in that same game, started, went 4 innings, allowed 4 runs and 6 hits. He struck out 7 as well and walked just 1, but Carolina went to work. Especially when he got into the middle innings on Norby and winning that game. But, man, the familiarity between these two programs, the proximity and the history having played in this tournament. Again, this will be the 9th time the Heels and Pirates have matched up. The Heels have won 7 out of the previous 8. This is going to be some sort of a ballpark you're walking into tomorrow. Whatever color you're going to be wearing, and there's going to be a lot more blue than purple or gold, but it is going to be a scene tomorrow beginning around 4:30.
0: It's going to be a war tomorrow on the field. There's going to be a lot of talking going on in the stands. I mean, these are two teams, these are two schools. They have history. They are not separated by all that much distance, and this game, considering that it's an annual series, you see ECU every year. It's one of the cooler series where you play them once here, once in Durham, and once over in Greenville. You know the team. There's a lot of familiarity. The two teams don't have a lot of love for each other, and they're both going to sell out to try to win tomorrow and head to the regional final 2-0.
1: It'll be the 103rd all-time meeting between Carolina and East Carolina. The Tar Heels 64-37-1 against the Pirates all time, 7-1 in the NCAA tournament. The last time these two Pro

0: programs met. It was 14 years ago in 2012. Carolina won 5-3. The Tar Heels bounced East Carolina in the Supers 3 years before that in 09. The only win East Carolina has over the Tar Heels in the postseason, 1982. Milk was a little cheaper. Whew. Stamps were a little cheaper. The wait to get gas was a lot longer. It was a 1-0 final in Columbia, South Carolina, the only time East Carolina has beaten the Tar Heels in the NCAA tournament. To East Carolina's credit, one of seven teams to make 8 consecutive tournaments, 22 regionals in 27 years. No question, Coach LeClaire, Coach Godwin have put East Carolina on the map and among the most consistently excellent teams in playing in this event, and that's why they're always in the hunt.
1: ECU is one of the better programs in the country. ECU is the best program in the country that hasn't been to Omaha, and ECU is a better program than a bunch of teams that have gone to Omaha. So this is a really, really well-respected group, one of the most highly respected programs that is not in a power conference, one of the best programs that is not in a power conference, and that's why there were some complaints when Carolina drew ECU, is because you get two other programs here in Tennessee and ECU who are so highly thought of. And so, hey, if you want to prove something, sometimes you have to do it the hard way. Carolina drew a good 4 seed as well, and VCU handled business today. And now the attention shifts towards tomorrow. Take it one game at a time. Can't look ahead to Sunday. And the Tar Heels will just go after it tomorrow, and got a good guy on the mound to do so.
0: Jason DeCaro again gets the start tomorrow. He is in search of his 26th win as a Tar Heel, top 10 all-time in wins in Carolina baseball history, top 10 in win percentage as well. He has enjoyed a heck of a career. And, again, as these starts begin to dwindle for a lot of these players with pro potential, enjoy it while you have it. And there's no doubt whatever unfolds tomorrow, it is going to be an enjoyable day getting here to the ballpark and just seeing who survives that early game and who gets to 2-0 in the late game. That will put a wrap on our broadcast here tonight. A big thank you to Bryant Williams for starting late and staying late with us here after that first matchup between the Pirates and Volunteers went 14 innings. Bryant pushed every right button as he's done every game this year except for that one, just that one. I wouldn't expect a trend, but Bryant's as good as anybody. WBAG, WCHL alongside as a longtime Tar Heel Sports Network affiliate. You might have caught us on the Go Heels app or the Varsity Network app. Wherever you're going and traveling and whatever your plans are, it's never been easier to catch Carolina baseball. There have never been more ways to do it. So however you found us today, we certainly appreciate it, and we'll look forward to doing it all over again tomorrow. For Ben Mihaljevic, I'm Dave Nathan, signing off and saying so long and farewell from the Chapel Hill Regional. Our final score tonight reads Carolina 8, VCU nothing on the Tar Heel Sports Network.
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1: 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The town of Hillsboro added its voice to a growing trend this week as the town board voted unanimously to impose a 60-day moratorium on the approval of any new AI data centers or data mining facilities in town limits. Head to our news section for the details. Also in news,

0: the North Carolina Department of Transportation is scheduled to begin resurfacing a part of NC Highway 86 in Chapel Hill starting on Monday, June 1st. The work will take place between the intersections with Estes Drive and Franklin Street through the Martin Luther King Jr. / South Columbia Street corridor. And finally, in our Town Square section, you can find the latest Little Big Moments column from Andrew Taylor Troutman. He explains his church's efforts to alleviate over $1 million in local medical debt and how readers can help. 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

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And finally, May is Bike Month, and the town of Carrboro has been celebrating with events all month long. Last one will be Sunday, May 31st. Everyone's invited as the town wraps up Bike Month and heads into Pride Month with a ride into Pride starting at 6 p.m. at Carrboro Town Commons. And for more information about upcoming events and happenings in our community, visit the local events calendar page on chapelboro.com. 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It's the very best of the Chapel Hill music scene, from yesterday's classics to the great songs of today.

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1: Hey there, this is Henry Taylor, and here's what you can find on chapelboro.com today. The town of Hillsboro added its voice to a growing trend this week as the town board voted unanimously to impose a 60-day moratorium on the approval of any new AI data centers or data mining facilities in town limits. Head to our news section for the details. Also in news, the North Carolina Department of Transportation is scheduled to begin resurfacing a part of NC Highway 86 in Chapel Hill starting on Monday, June 1st. The work will take place between the intersections with Estes Drive and Franklin Street through the Martin Luther King Jr. / South Columbia Street corridor. And finally, in our Town Square section, you can find the latest Little Big Moments column from Andrew Taylor Troutman. He explains his church's efforts to alleviate over $1 million in local medical debt and how readers can help. It's all on chapelboro.com.
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0: 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And finally, May is Bike Month, and the town of Carrboro has been celebrating with events all month long. Last one will be Sunday, May 31st. Everyone's invited as the town wraps up Bike Month and heads into Pride Month with a ride into Pride starting at 6 p.m. at Carrboro Town Commons. And for more information about upcoming events and happenings in our community, visit the local events calendar page on chapelboro.com.
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1: Hey there, this is Henry Taylor, and here's what you can find on chapelboro.com today. The town of Hillsboro added its voice to a growing trend this week as the town board voted unanimously to impose a 60-day moratorium on the approval of any new AI data centers or data mining facilities in town limits. Head to our news section for the details. Also in news, the North Carolina Department of Transportation is scheduled to begin resurfacing a part of NC Highway 86 in Chapel Hill starting on Monday, June 1st. The work will take place between the intersections with Estes Drive and Franklin Street through the Martin Luther King Jr. / South Columbia Street corridor. And finally, in our Town Square section, you can find the latest Little Big Moments column from Andrew Taylor Troutman. He explains his church's efforts to alleviate over $1 million in local medical debt and how readers can help. 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

0: 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And finally, May is Bike Month, and the town of Carborough has been celebrating with events all month long. Last one will be Sunday, May 31st. Everyone's invited as the town wraps up Bike Month and heads into Pride Month with a ride into Pride starting at 6 p.m. at Carborough Town Commons. And for more information about upcoming events and happenings in our community, visit the local events calendar page on chapelborough.com.
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1: 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That series continues Friday, June 5th at 6:30 with dedicated Men of Zion and Faith and Harmony. 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June is also Pride Month, and the town of Chapel Hill is hosting its annual Pride Promenade Saturday, June 6th. I'll be emceeing this one, so looking forward to seeing y'all out there. Head to Peace and Justice Plaza on East Franklin Street for a rally at noon, followed by a march down Franklin Street to the 140 West Plaza for live music, performances, family activities, arts vendors, and more, taking place from 1 to 3. Get details online at chapelhillarts.org. And if you want more information about upcoming events and happenings in our community, you can get a full list on the local events calendar page on chapelboro.com.
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0: Hey there, this is Henry Taylor, and here's what you can find on chapelboro.com today. The town of Hillsboro added its voice to a growing trend this week as the town board voted unanimously to impose a 60-day moratorium on the approval of any new AI data centers or data mining facilities in town limits. Head to our news section for the details. Also in news, the North Carolina Department of Transportation is scheduled to begin resurfacing a part of NC Highway 86 in Chapel Hill starting on Monday, June 1st. The work will take place between the intersections with Estes Drive and Franklin Street through the Martin Luther King Jr. / South Columbia Street corridor. And finally, in our Town Square section, you can find the latest Little Big Moments column from Andrew Taylor Troutman. He explains his church's efforts to alleviate over $1 million in local medical debt and how readers can help. It's all on chapelboro.com.
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1: 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June is also Pride Month, and the town of Chapel Hill is hosting its annual Pride Promenade Saturday, June 6th. I'll be emceeing this one, so looking forward to seeing y'all out there. Head to Peace and Justice Plaza on East Franklin Street for a rally at noon, followed by a march down Franklin Street to the 140 West Plaza for live music, performances, family activities, arts vendors, and more, taking place from 1 to 3. 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And if you want more information about upcoming events and happenings in our community, you can get a full list on the local events calendar page on chapelboro.com.
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0: Hey there, this is Henry Taylor, and here's what you can find on chapelboro.com today. The town of Hillsboro added its voice to a growing trend this week as the town board voted unanimously to impose a 60-day moratorium on the approval of any new AI data centers or data mining facilities in town limits. Head to our news section for the details. Also in news, the North Carolina Department of Transportation is scheduled to begin resurfacing a part of NC Highway 86 in Chapel Hill starting on Monday, June 1st. The work will take place between the intersections with Estes Drive and Franklin Street through the Martin Luther King Jr. / South Columbia Street corridor. And finally, in our Town Square section, you can find the latest Little Big Moments column from Andrew Taylor Troutman. He explains his church's efforts to alleviate over $1 million in local medical debt and how readers can help. It's all on chapelboro.com.
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1: 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June is also Pride Month, and the town of Chapel Hill is hosting its annual Pride Promenade Saturday, June 6th. I'll be emceeing this one, so looking forward to seeing y'all out there. Head to Peace and Justice Plaza on East Franklin Street for a rally at noon, followed by a march down Franklin Street to the 140 West Plaza for live music, performances, family activities, arts vendors, and more, taking place from 1 to 3. Get details online at chapelhillarts.org. And if you want more information about upcoming events and happenings in our community, you can get a full list on the local events calendar page on chapelboro.com.
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0: Hey there, this is Henry Taylor, and here's what you can find on chapelboro.com today. The town of Hillsboro added its voice to a growing trend this week, as the town board voted unanimously to impose a 60-day moratorium on the approval of any new AI data centers or data mining facilities in town limits. Head to our news section for the details. Also in news, the North Carolina Department of Transportation is scheduled to begin resurfacing a part of NC Highway 86 in Chapel Hill starting on Monday, June 1st. The work will take place between the intersections with Estes Drive and Franklin Street through the Martin Luther King Jr. / South Columbia Street corridor. And finally, in our Town Square section, you can find the latest Little Big Moments column from Andrew Taylor Troutman. He explains his church's efforts to alleviate over $1 million in local medical debt and how readers can help. It's all on chapelboro.com.
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1: ABC News, I'm Dave Packer. After a meeting in the Situation Room Friday, President Trump had no announcement about a possible deal with Iran.
2: President Trump laying out his demands, saying Iran must agree to reopen the Strait of Hormuz, pledge never to develop a nuclear weapon, and allow the U.S. to remove Iran's highly enriched uranium. But Iran says their nuclear program, the key issue at the center of this conflict, is not a part of these negotiations.
1: ABC's Mary Bruce. President Trump now saying he has no interest in renovating the Kennedy Center. This after a federal judge halted plans to renovate the center and ordered that the president's name be removed from it. An unruly passenger forcing a United Airlines flight from Chicago to Minneapolis to divert to Madison, Wisconsin Friday night. Air traffic control recordings mentioning a potential hijack. Law enforcement was waiting. United says the flight landed safely and no injuries were reported. This is ABC News. The former superintendent of Iowa's largest school district, Ian Roberts, has been sentenced to 2 years in federal prison after pleading guilty to unlawful possession of firearms and falsely claiming to be a U.S. citizen. Another state approves a new congressional map.
3: Lawmakers in Louisiana have approved a new congressional map which gets rid of one of the state's majority black districts. The move could allow Republicans to flip one of the state's two Democratic-held House seats in the 2026 midterms. The new map was drawn in the wake of last month's Supreme Court decision, which struck down the state's current map as an unconstitutional racial gerrymander. Democrats say that ruling is likely to dramatically reduce the number of black representatives in Congress. Mike Dubusky, ABC News.
1: Be careful opening invitations sent via email. That warning from the Federal Trade Commission, which says scammers are increasingly using your invited texts and emails that look legit but are actually phishing scams. Dave Packer, ABC News.
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8: 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Exploring Your Creative Genius is the show. This is the show that believes that creativity is so important that I'm not going to define it for you. Instead, I give you lots of perspectives, lots of insights on what it means to be creative so that you can construct your own understanding, the understanding that suits you best, when you're working on Project A, and another version of yourself as a creative person when you're working on Project B is quite likely. I'm going to spend today promoting, announcing, talking to you about my new book. I've done this with a couple of the last shows. Why? Because I have a big event coming up on Thursday night, June 4th at Golden Fig Books at 6:30. There will be a launch of my new book, Common Ground for Us, the book that carries a subtitle, Warning. This book makes folks optimistic. Yesterday, I was in a conversation with a professional

I'm going to share from the book with you today. Did I finish? Yes, I did. Did not quite finish up. The event on June 4th on Thursday night at 6:30 at Golden Fig Books is an event where I want you to hold, get your seat, RSVP. So on the chapelboro.com website, on the calendar of current events, go to the date of this event, June 4th, and you'll find an opportunity there to sign up for the event. And I'll know that you're coming, and I'll look forward to seeing you there. So here's what I would like you to do now. I'm going to ask you to do me a favor. I don't know that I've ever begun a show asking you all to do me a favor. I'm going to do that today. I want you to begin thinking about a child in your life. I want you to begin thinking about a child in your life. Perhaps it's your child. Let's say a child from the age of 1 to 10, okay? A child from the age of 1 to 10, begin thinking about a child in your life from the age of 1 to 10. Perhaps it is your child. Perhaps it's one of your grandchildren. It might be a niece or a nephew. Maybe it's the child of a close friend. And again, I said begin thinking. I think I said that two or three times because I want us – we're going to be thinking about this child over the course of this show. So now I would like you to think about this child. Think that you're holding this child, holding them in a way that they like to be held, that you're caring for this child that you've imagined, that you've thought about with my prompt. Now I would like you to conjure up the joy that this child feels. Maybe that joy comes from a spark that's from within. Maybe that joy is when an experience of the world tickles their delight. Maybe it's when the two of those dance together and that's so wonderfully transcendent. And when that happens, right, when their inward joy meets an outward enthusiasm, that's when they're jumping for joy, right? That's when they're jumping for joy. I want you to be thinking about that child and their jumping for joy. Now let's think about the fact that each one of these children, each and every one of these children will spend most of their lives, will spend the rest of their lives making their way in an unknowable future. Notice I didn't say an unknown future. No, it is truly, truly unknowable. Why is it unknowable? It's unknowable because, as been happening for a couple of decades now, there will continue to be constant and unpredictable changes. Constant and unpredictable changes. There'll be more dramatic disruptions. When I first began to pull this content together 3 or 4 years ago, when I would make the point about dramatic disruptions, I would use the COVID pandemic that we had just gone through. I would sort of, in fact, even sort of gesture over my shoulder and say, you know, like the one that we just went through with COVID. Increasingly, I'm believing that this dramatic disruption –

0: lives. And again, we're talking about dramatic disruption. Common Ground for Us was near the end of the publisher's editing process when a U.S. Senate committee released their report predicting and warning that 90 million of our country's 160 million jobs could be eliminated in the next 10 years as businesses replace employees with AI and robotics. You'll find this book is shaped by the idea that no one can predict what will happen as we face a future of unknowable unknowns, so I don't believe this prediction is accurate. However, I do believe it is indicative. And this book shows how each of us can be best prepared to successfully make our way in an unknowable future, and it also offers communications strategies and policy ideas for politicians and community leaders to help them create advantages for all of us. So that's the sort of dramatic disruption that we need to be prepared for. So here's a piece of the future that I'm most certain about. What I'm most certain about is that in about 50 days, I will turn 75. And I share that with you here and now because calculate, if you would, please. What year will it be when this child that you are caring for, this child that you are holding, what year will it be when they turn 75? If you, in fact, have a child in mind that is between the age of 1 and 10, it's going to be somewhere between the year 2090 and the year 2100. And those children that you're thinking about that live to be older than 75, they're going to be living in to the next century. So what can you do right now? What can we do right now that makes it more likely that an appropriately naturally matured version of their joy is still available to them? What can we do right now to make that likely, to make that more likely, to make that happen? And we're going to talk more about that when you come back from the break. Be thinking about what it is that you can do right now to make it most likely that this child that you're caring for can continue to experience joy deep into this century.
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0: Welcome back, and thanks for coming back. In the first segment, we talked about this child that we're caring for. I asked you to remember, to imagine, to think of a child between the age of 1 and 10. And we set it up such that this child between the age of 1 and 10, we contemplated their joy, and now we're wondering, what can we do right now to make it most likely that they can continue to experience joy when they live to the end of this century? I still experience joy. I'll bet you still experience joy. Sometimes, in fact, my joy is still childlike. In fact, my family will tell you that sometimes my joy is childish. What can we do right now? What behaviors can we engage in? What stories can we begin?

0: beginning to tell that will help our children live into a world in a way that allows them to continue to experience joy. And as you're thinking about your answer, here's a line that shows up in my book two or three times, at least two or three times. When I first wrote this line down, it just seemed so confident, this line did. The sentence just seemed so sure of itself that as I was writing it, I thought to myself, oh, I must have read this someplace. I've yet to find a source for it. I'm not sure that I'm the author of this line. I certainly like the sentiment that it expresses, and I think it will be giving you permission to imagine what it is that we can be doing for these children. And the line is the following. At times of fierce cynicism demands a radical naivete. How about that? I love that. Times of fierce cynicism. We certainly live in times of fierce cynicism. I would bet it's a safe bet that there has never been such a large percentage of the American population that have been earning their living as cynics as there is right now. Right? Half the podcasts in our country are taking a cynical take about some aspect of life in America. So it certainly is a time of great cynicism. We need a radical naivete. Here's what I mean about naivete. I mean about being open to, right? Being open, being trusting. I'd like to say innocent. I'm naive. I'm not so very sure that I'm any longer am I innocent. But there is a necessary a reaction to cynicism that changes. You know, you don't want to fight cynicism. You want to love that cynicism away with your radical naivete. And that radical naivete also gives you permission to think about this question that I've asked. What can we do right now to make it more likely that our children can live joyfully deep into this century? It might take some naivete on your part to really explore all the ideas that we can come up with, right? It gives us permission to come up with ideas that might seem silly, that might seem outlandish, except the fact that we're embracing our radical naivete, yeah? So when a moment ago I talked about the unknowable future and I mentioned unpredictable changes and dramatic disruptions, let's return to this because there's a third really important factor to our unknowable future, and that is that there's going to be unimaginable technology breakthroughs. These unimaginable technology breakthroughs, this might sound like I'm sort of contradicting myself a little bit, they're unimaginable, yet I'm going to give you the outlines of some of them, right, that are beginning to show themselves, that are just on the horizon. Big, big improvements in battery technologies, getting rid of lithium ion. And of course, big improvements in battery technologies will have such a wonderful, positive, incredible leveraging ripple effect because of all the green technology or green energy systems, renewable energy systems that depend on storage batteries for these systems to be effective and efficient for us. Here's something I would never have been able to imagine, but apparently we're about a year, or Norway is about a year or more into testing this. Norway is testing the world's first wireless charging road, a breakthrough innovation that lets electrical cars charge automatically while driving on a road that contains built-in charging coils placed just underneath the asphalt. And as an electric car drives over these coils, energy transfers wirelessly through magnetic induction, restoring batteries in real time. You got to know that building a road in Norway is not an easy thing. They have the extremes of temperature that's not really found in too many other places. The early evidence suggests that these roads, which are expensive to build, they make that quite clear, will be easy to maintain, right? That there will be rugged, these roads will be rugged, they'll stand a lot of traffic before they need to be repaired. There's big progress that's happening in carbon extraction repurposing. A lot of it is taking place with an organization called Horizon Europe. Surprise, surprise, a lot of this is happening in Europe where they're currently using repurposed carbon for fertilizer. And they're making great progress in using it to develop synthetic fuels and building materials. Apparently, desalinization is becoming much, much, much low, needing much, much, much less energy, much cheaper, much less energy because of great breakthroughs in the membranes that they use for this desalinization process. Let's go sort of low tech for a moment. Great, important progress being made with hemp. Right now, a farmer makes more money on an acre of hemp than they do on an acre of corn. And as I'm sure a bunch of you already know, hemp can be used in building materials. It can be used in packaging. It can be used in clothing. It's green in the processing of it into that end product, and it's green when that product is disposed of. Big progress happening in hemp. And while I confess I have this really clouded understanding of how I feel about AI, here's a place where AI is serving us already. AI intelligence is monitoring our utility grids, our energy grids and systems, and finding inefficiencies and finding leaks and alerting us to those and anticipating those, and great retention of electrical energy, wonderful improvement in the transfer of water in our plumbing systems because of AI intelligence, and that's only going to get better and better and better. So if you've listened to this show with any regularity, you know that I love to celebrate this common ground that you and I share. This discovery that all of us are born with such remarkable creative qualities that we score as creative geniuses on NASA's assessment tool measuring creativity. When NASA measured the creativity of their own scientists and engineers, the top performers, they called their creative geniuses. And we'll talk a little bit about that common ground when we come on back from the break.
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0: Welcome back. Thanks for coming back. We're talking about the ideas in my new book, Common Ground for Us. It's a book that says that the best way for our country to move forward, both us as individuals and us collectively, is if we embrace deeply, intentionally, firmly embrace this creative nature of ours, cultivate our creative qualities. That's the best preparation as we make our way in an unknowable future. I've just reminded us that you and I and all the people listening to this show share a really important piece of common ground, and it's common ground that captures the very best of us, our very best qualities, and that's the fact that we're born with this remarkable creative genius. That's how NASA labels it when they find that level of creative capacity within their scientists and engineers. Well, on that piece of common ground, folks, we find a whole lot of ideas and strategies and behaviors that are going to serve us so well as we move into the unknowable future. We're getting close to the end of the show, so I'm just going to select this one. And that is that on this piece of common ground, you find the most rational and the most optimistic. It's both most rational and the most optimistic stories of preparation to help us prepare for the unknowable future. Isn't it rational when facing the unknowable, when facing any unknown, right? Whether it's a new project that you're working on or whether it's the unknowable future, it's rational to prepare for that by being your most creative and entrepreneurial self, by being as adaptive as you can be, as resilient as you can be, as ingenious, as imaginative, as collaborative. All those qualities will help you do a better job to navigate the unknowable future. And so, therefore, it's optimistic because it plays to our strengths. This is who we are. We are wonderful, creative creatures. And so if we're being told that it is rational to prepare for an unknowable future by investing in the development of our creative and entrepreneurial qualities, that will create optimism because that's who we are. You're playing, speaking to our strengths. What if, folks, what if a politician, I'm not going to call him a political leader, what if a politician were to say to us something like the following? Say to us something like, I've known this all along, and I'm just now acting on it, or I've had a recent epiphany. But folks, here's how I see you. The politician is speaking to their constituency, and this is how that politician sees us. They see us as who we are. They see us as these wonderfully creative and entrepreneurial people, builders who want to build, creators who want to create, makers who want to make, designers who want to design. And the politician says, I see you. I see that's who you are. I see that when I look at the unknowable future, I have the understanding that the best thing I can help you do to prepare for that unknowable future is to cultivate these wonderful qualities within you. And so that's what I'm going to do from now on in my governance and in my policymaking. Maybe if I can only sort of lean in that direction when I'm governing or when I'm creating new policy, I will. But frequently I will make a direct commitment through my governance and my policy making to cultivate new laws and policies that will make it much more likely that we can cultivate our creative and entrepreneurial qualities. One of the things that they could do, for instance, is, and this is a wonderful, multiple birds with one stone, is to begin to develop policies that promote the placement of maker facilities, makerspace facilities, in public schools and libraries. Folks, there's all kinds of research that shows that even though mostly these makerspaces these days are underfunded when they are built, they still are having a profound impact on schools. They're having a profound impact on the library where they've been installed. In schools, researchers have learned that not only do the students in these schools get the benefit of learning how to use these technologies, use these tools, see themselves as producers, that because they see themselves as producers, when they go into their traditional courses, they see themselves as producers. They now understand that they're not consuming an education, they're producing their education, and their performance in traditional subjects improves when they participate in makerspace activities. Apparently in libraries, what they find when a makerspace is installed is a significant lift in intergenerational mentoring, right? Where skilled tool users are now available in these public libraries to help others that may not be so very skilled and frequently are younger. So again, folks, my new book is Common Ground for Us. It's out day after tomorrow is the official pub date for the book. And then 2 days after that, on June 4th, Thursday night, 6:30 at Golden Fig Books, we'll have an event where I kick off the publication of the book and talk about the ideas in the book, share some exercises with you to have some fun, and you can sign up, and please do sign up. for this event. Go to chapelboro.com, go to the current events page, go to the date, June 4th, and you'll find an opportunity to sign up for the workshop right then and there. Thank you very much. I hope you have a wonderful Sunday and a great week.
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13: 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June is also Pride Month, and the town of Chapel Hill is hosting its annual Pride Promenade Saturday, June 6th. I'll be emceeing this one, so looking forward to seeing y'all out there. Head to Peace and Justice Plaza on East Franklin Street for a rally at noon, followed by a march down Franklin Street to the 140 West Plaza for live music, performances, family activities, arts vendors, and more, taking place from 1 to 3. 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And if you want more information about upcoming events and happenings in our community, you can get a full list on the local events calendar page on chapelboro.com.
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19: 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Dr. Deborah Stroman brings you stimulating sports and society discussions with some of the biggest influencing forces in sports and sports business. 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
15: The NAACP, Out of Bounds. The NAACP stands for the National Association for the Advancement of Colored People. It's the oldest, it's the largest, and most widely recognized grassroots civil rights organization in our country. It's dedicated to advancing justice, equality, and political rights for African Americans. Now, the overall mission is to ensure the political, educational, social, and economic equality of all citizens and eliminate race-based discrimination. The NAACP, just a few days ago, announced a new campaign, and it's called Out of Bounds. And as a Diamond Life member of the NAACP, as someone who has played college sports, coached college sports, I'm interested in this campaign. And there are many, many people all across this country who are paying attention to this campaign, Out of Bounds. Now, I am going to take a moment to read the actual language that went out in the press release, because there are many people talking about this, but I get a sense that not everyone has actually read the full charge. No representation, no recruitment, no revenue. We're talking about college sports. As it reads, across the South, Black athletes have helped build some of the most profitable college athletic programs in America, generating hundreds of millions of dollars in annual revenue. And at the same time, several Southern state governments are moving to limit, reduce, weaken, or erase Black voting representation by creating new unconstitutional voting districts. You can't have one without the other. Profiting off of Black athletes while also suppressing their vote is out of bounds. Universities can't actively recruit Black athletes without also advocating for their civil rights. And so, this charge has created a buzz. It's created a buzz with athletes, with coaches, with administrators, with fans, with donors, with the people who are actually pulling the strings, setting the policies, and guiding how college sports will operate in this country. And so the campaign issues calls to action, not talk, but calls to action across three audiences. Black athletes and recruits are asked to withhold their commitments from targeted programs. Asking coaches and athletic directors, where does your university stand on voting rights? And to visit and seriously consider historically Black colleges and universities, as in HBCUs. Current college athletes are asked to use their platforms. Yes, they have a platform. To elevate this issue, to ask institutional leadership for public statements opposing racial vote dilution, and to consider all available options under the transfer portal. Fans, alumni, and donors and consumers are asked to stop purchasing tickets. Stop buying the swag, the merchandise, and licensed apparel from targeted programs, and to redirect that spending to HBCUs. As in their athletic programs, their scholarship funds, their NIL collectives, their bands, and their alumni foundations. People are talking about the NAACP Out of Bounds charge. So I see a lot of positives in this. Number one, it draws attention to the Republican gerrymandering. Yes, the gerrymandering to control Congress without asking the voters in that particular state what they want. They've effectively gutted the Voting Rights Act. Now, can Black people still vote? Absolutely. The question is, will we have representation that reflects most of our values and needs? No. This campaign also wakes up people to the need and the important work that the NAACP does. There are many across this country who feel that the NAACP is outdated. It's not current. Still holding fish fries, right? The NAACP is doing the work. Get involved. And if you don't think they're doing the work, get involved and help to make change. It calls out the sport industry, this campaign, which often gets a pass in terms of racial injustice. The disparities, the inequities exist in every system. Now, we hear about it in housing, healthcare, education, banking, and financing. These systems have major disparities, but oftentimes because we see Black athletes throwing, catching, diving, running, jumping, we feel that, oh, everything's equal in sports. Everything's fine. Not so. I think it also gives people options in the sport industry. As in, it's not saying don't go to college, don't play sports, don't receive an athletic scholarship. It's stating that athletes need to consider alternatives versus the historically white colleges and universities all the time, and in particular in these 8 southern states. So which states are we talking about? We're talking about the states where the Voting Rights Act has been deeply, deeply been addressed in a way that hurts Black representation, people of color. So in Alabama, University of Alabama and Auburn University, in Florida, University of Florida, Florida State, in Georgia, University of Georgia, in Louisiana, Louisiana State University, LSU, Mississippi, University of Mississippi, Mississippi State, in South Carolina, University of South Carolina and Clemson University, in Tennessee, University of Tennessee at Knoxville, in Texas, University of Texas at Austin, and Texas A&M. Consider alternatives. I think with the NAACP also announcing this charge, it helps people see the urgency of what is happening to this so-called democratic experiment. And then lastly, I think it's positive because young people are asked to step up and get involved. And young people have always sacrificed to make this country better, and oftentimes they're the leader, whether it's the young workers working with SNCC, with the NAACP, the Freedom Rides. Why should this generation get a pass? They're not dumb jocks. The athletes are being asked to take a pledge. I will not allow my talent, labor, name, image, likeness, family, or community influence to be used to enrich institutions and states that are working to silence Black voters. Until fair representation is restored, I commit to exploring HBCUs, institutions and states that respect Black political power, and programs that publicly stand with our communities. 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
3: Politics and sports, they go together. They can't be separated. The NAACP has announced a new campaign called Out of Bounds. And what is stating to the American public? No representation, no recruitment, no revenue. Black athletes have helped build some of the most profitable college athletic programs in America, generating hundreds of millions of dollars in annual revenue. And at the same time, several southern state governments are moving to limit, reduce, weaken, or erase Black voting representation by creating new unconstitutional voting districts. You can't have one without the other. Profiting off of Black athletes while suppressing their vote is out of bounds. Well, there are some problems with this. And as in having the results that the NAACP and many other people want. Want success with this campaign. And so I'll make note of some of the cons, some of the challenges with this campaign. Number one, you need major planning to run this campaign. And you need people who know the business of college sports. It has to be a long-term campaign. To go from the Reconstruction Amendments, 13th, 14th, and 15th, to the Civil Rights era when Blacks officially, men and women, were allowed to vote, and then to where we are today, that is a lot of time. So to think that college sports is going to collectively move towards racial equity, racial justice, it's going to take more than 6 months. It's going to take more than a decade, in my humble opinion. But we all have to start moving in this direction. Sports does not get a pass. There are disparities. And to that end, I believe that this campaign is going to require an influencer or two or three, as in people who are going to make their statement of support publicly. Use the media. Use your economic power. Call it out. Influence is needed. I also think with a campaign like this, like many of the campaigns, many of the charges, many of the movements and protests over the decades, they can be easily disrupted. Because right now in college sports, it's all about getting the bag, getting the money, as in money over morals. You can just buy someone, buy their silence, buy their complicity. And I'm talking about an athlete, a coach, or an administrator. Don't comment on this. Don't go to that meeting. Don't take the time to learn. Don't get close to the community. Because if you get close to the community, you might learn about these disparities. You might actually feel them. I think another reason why this is going to be a challenging campaign is that people like separating sports from societal ills. Sports are our stress relief. It's a way to just go laugh and smile or pull your hair out because your team is not winning. All of a sudden, this athlete is not playing well, and you were hoping that this would be a great event for you and your friends, your family members. Who wants to think about politics? Who wants to think about racism and classism during the game, during the cookout? You don't want to be mad about what your favorite team or favorite coach or athlete is not paying attention to. But it's time. It's time to bring sports into this equation of racial justice.

0: And not that this is new, right? This has been going on since the history of time, since the beginning of time. Disparities in sports. Another reason why this can be challenging, and I find that a lot of people are immediately going to this one aspect of the campaign, as in, consider HBCUs. Now, I am not a product of an HBCU. I've gone to historically white colleges and universities my entire life for all of my degrees. And I fully support HBCUs. I guest lecture at them. I mentor their students. I appear at HBCUs where we talk and share and learn with one another. But I'll tell you this, I know sports business. I am a product of a Power Four program, the Atlantic Coast Conference, UNC, UVA. They have my time, energy, and money. I know about the college sport industry. And what I do know for sure is that HBCUs, most of them are not equipped to manage and nurture elite athletes. Coaching, yes, there are great coaches at HBCUs. There are great coaches at historically white institutions. But that's not what I'm talking about. I'm talking about the facilities to strengthen conditioning, the food and nutrition programs, the travel budget, the marketing. They are resource challenged. And that's no debate. There's a major funding gap. HBCU athletic programs operate on budgets that are a fraction of the size of Power Five, Power Four programs, which routinely exceed $100 million to $200 million of dollars. Total revenues for HBCU athletic departments generally fall between $15 to $18 million. Annually. You just can't compete. Now, does that mean that an elite athlete should not go to an HBCU? No, not at all. But just understand that the resources are not the same. And maybe that's part of the sacrifice that's necessary. UNC Chapel Hill spent a record $188 million on athletics the previous year. In NC State, the Wolfpack, they project nearly an $18 million deficit for the current fiscal year, primarily due to NIL, name, image, and likeness. And then lastly, I'll say, in terms of why this campaign might be a challenge, might be a bit difficult for folks to join in on, as a Black person, I'm a part of the HWCU experience, historically white colleges and universities. Again, UVA, UNC. And I own that university just like any white person, any person of color, anybody. I own that experience. I'm not saying that we built the university, we go to school there, and then we have no roots there. UNC is mine, just like any other white alum. UVA is mine, just like any other white alum. And so why should I turn my back on Black alumni, Black faculty, Black staff, Black students at these white institutions? If You Only Knew, Dr. Debbie Stroman on 97.9 The Hill.
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2: So the NAACP has announced their Out of Bounds campaign. Their charge to student athletes, to fans, to donors, to coaches, and to the universities to be more responsible, to be engaged with what is happening across our country. Several southern state governments are moving to limit, reduce, weaken, or erase Black voting representation after the Supreme Court's decision. The campaign currently identifies Tennessee, Louisiana, Alabama, Florida, Mississippi, Texas, South Carolina, and Georgia as priority states, and argues that their flagship athletic programs, 13 of them, are preparing to recruit Black athletes while those athletes' communities face political erasure. And so I've looked at the pros, I've looked at the cons, and I'm all in. We have nothing to lose. We are in a state of emergency. We are in a crisis state, although some people have the blessing, have the privilege to not feel it, or will not awaken to the impact that it's having locally and nationally. But it's real. And so to the athlete, I say, do your homework. Understand that you do have options. You do have options. Consider other great, well-resourced, powerful schools. Consider HBCUs. You have options. And if one of those 13 Southern historically white colleges or universities, if that school works for you, go for it. Accept the scholarship. Play ball. Be successful. But I will also say, while you are there, while you are enrolled at one of these 13 Southern historically white colleges and universities, while you're there, don't turn your back on matters of justice. Don't believe them when they tell you that you aren't smart enough or you don't have the time to join the organizations on campuses that teach you how to be a good citizen, that teach you how to work with others besides your teammates, that give you guidance and insight on the patriotism of freedom fighters who made a difference in this country, whether they were white, brown, or Black. Get involved. See, I believe you have a responsibility to not just take care of yourself, but to take care of the community. Until the next time, be bold and be blessed. 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
1: ABC News, I'm Dave Backer. The State Department says it's optimistic it can work things out with Kenya after that nation's highest court put a pause on the Trump administration's plan to open a 50-bed field hospital in the country for Americans exposed to Ebola. The African CDC has suggested Kenya's government was pressured into housing the center. Louisiana Friday enacted a new congressional map that could help Republicans gain one more seat in the House of Representatives. That new map eliminates one of the state's two black majority districts. Democratic Louisiana Senator Royce DuPlessis.
2: We know we're going to end up right back in court because this map is a racially gerrymandered map, no matter how they try to spin it.
1: The federal judge who oversaw President Trump's lawsuit against the IRS now demanding answers from the president's lawyers and the DOJ over whether their settlement that created a $1.8 billion anti-weaponization fund may have amounted to an effort to intentionally deceive her. This Friday, a judge temporarily blocked payments from that fund. This is ABC News. Three people are confirmed dead in the Dallas apartment complex fire, including a child.
3: Nobody is missing any longer from the apartment complex after Thursday's gas explosion. Dallas Fire and Rescue Chief Justin Ball.
4: Everyone is accounted for per the resident list that we acquired from the complex.
3: The owner of the apartment building says as part of a sale of the building and one next door to it, an engineering firm was doing soil tests, and while boring, the excavation company hit a gas line. Alex Stone, ABC News.
1: A growing number of performers are pulling out of the Great American State Fair on the National Mall in Washington.
5: Let freedom ring.
1: Martina McBride there, one of them. Also Brett Michaels from Poison, Young MC, Morris Day and the Time of the Commodores have now publicly stated they will not perform, with several alleging they were misled about the nature of the event. Dave Packer, ABC News.
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9: Ladies and gentlemen, welcome to the Financial Symphony. John Stillman is here. I am so excited. I'm about to lose control, and I think I like it. I can't hide it. I got those lyrics mixed up, but you get the idea. Kind of excited to do another show here with Mr. Stillman. I'm Ron Stutz. John, how's it going?
10: Going well, and I like that shirt you're wearing.
9: Ah, thanks very much. Hey, let's talk about getting two and three retirement. What do you say?
10: I reckon we ought to do that.
9: That'd be it's an interesting topic of conversation.
10: It's what we said we were coming here to do, so we might as well follow through.
9: All right, listen, if you'd like to have your own conversation with John Stillman, all you got to do is go to meetwithjohn.com. You can make it happen, meetwithjohn.com. We'll talk more about that a little bit later, of course. John Stillman, of course, your chartered retirement planning counselor at Rosewood Wealth Management. Let's just hop right into it with a John Stillman-type story here. John, I know you'll be fascinated by this because you love animals, and a coyote was recently found on Alcatraz Island, and he could have only arrived there one way, they say. He had to make the 2-mile swim from nearby Angel Island through swift, choppy ocean waters.
10: Wow.
9: Yet the coyote survived.
10: I thought you were going to say he could only get there one way, and that was because he got convicted of some kind of crime, and they sent him to Alcatraz.
9: Well, that could be, too.
10: But swam 2 miles. That's a pretty remarkable coyote.
9: Yeah, it really is.
10: Having said that, if he wandered on my property, he would still get shot. So,
11: well, or he would be run off by your Great Pyrenees.
10: Yeah, one of the two.
11: Well, you know,

0: to the facilities.
1: Yeah, just leave it as is.
0: Yeah. Hey, well, let's talk about something that has more standing on this show. I mean, what we normally talk about is money-related. And let's talk about some common mistakes that you've seen people make. And these are retirees and pre-retirees who make these kinds of mistakes. And one of those would be considering bonds to be a safe investment. I know you probably run into some folks who, you know, thought that they were pretty darn safe when they invested in bonds, but turned out not to be the case.
1: Well, look, I mean, certainly bonds are less volatile than stocks, but you shouldn't confuse less volatility with safety. Those are not the same thing. So, yeah, they might not be up and down as much. They may not ride the same wild roller coaster that the stock market runs. But in a rising interest rate environment, as we saw in 2022, people with a lot of bond holdings got absolutely hammered. Bonds were down double digits that year, double digit percentages, which, by the way, 2022 was a very unique year from the standpoint that both stocks and bonds were both down double digits in the same year. That's only happened like four times in history. And 2022 was one of those times. A lot of it was from the money in a confetti cannon legislation of, you know, basically the first thing Biden did when he came in office. I think they called it the Inflation Reduction Act. And their plan for reducing inflation was to, you know, shoot all of this money into the economy, which made inflation much, much worse. And that's what led to, you know, the interest rates rising. And bonds and interest rates are inversely correlated, right? They're on a seesaw. Interest rates go up, bond values go down. That's what happened in 2022. So, yes, a lot of people discovered what you're saying. Bonds are not as safe as we thought they were.
0: Money in a confetti cannon.
1: That's what it was. Didn't work.
0: I'm still laughing over that, and you said it 5 minutes ago. I've never heard it put that way. Okay, a lot of people don't really think too much or don't like to think too much about the need for long-term care late in life. And I know that you've seen that kind of thing bankrupt people, and you got to have some kind of a plan to take care of that kind of stuff.
1: Yeah, and people think a lot of times when they hear we have to have a plan for long-term care that that means you have to have long-term care insurance. Well, maybe, but not necessarily. That is a plan. That's one of maybe five plans. I mean, it could be that your plan is I'm going to move in with my daughter in Tulsa.
0: Yeah.
1: All right. Well, let's make sure that one, your daughter is actually on board with that. Two, has the resources to actually make sure that you're taken care of. And, you know, lots of communication has happened there. I mean, certainly we have clients who have kids who are building mother-in-law suites on their home because it's understood that mom and or dad is going to move there eventually. So yeah, sometimes the kids are very proactive about that. We also have clients who are the kids that are building those things for mom and dad. So, you know, if the family is on board with that, that could be the plan, but you're still going to need money to pay for stuff. And maybe you need some in-home care or whatnot. Now, maybe you have the assets to pay for that. But it's just something we have to talk about. We can't ignore it is the bottom line. The temptation for a lot of people is to say, well, this is not a very pleasant conversation, so I would like to not have it. Yeah. Well, that's not the answer to the question. So, again, let's make sure we have a plan. That doesn't mean you have to have an insurance policy per se, but let's have a plan.
0: And then, of course, you have to consider that in that case, you would be on Tulsa time.
1: I think probably that living in the central time zone is a much better sports watching experience because, you know, what is a 9 o'clock tip off for us is an 8 o'clock tip off there. And that's a little more manageable.
0: Yeah. I left Oklahoma driving in a Pontiac, just about to lose my mind. I was going to Arizona, maybe on to California, where the people all live so fine.
1: There you have it.
0: My baby said I was crazy. I'm living on Tulsa time. Don Williams.
1: Oh, Don Williams. Yeah, okay.
0: Yeah, goes back away. All right, here's another one, another common mistake people make, not guarding against market decline. I mean, we've talked many times before about, you know, people talk about crashes coming sometime. You don't know when, but you got to make sure that you're prepared to deal with it, whatever it is.
1: Yeah. So when we were closer to 2008, you know, so many people saw a massive downturn.

0: downturn in the market. I want to say it was down. The S&P was down 53% from the peak to the trough in that one before the recovery started. So that was a brutal experience for a lot of people. And when we were just a year or two removed from that, people were very aware of what a market downturn looks like. That was very fresh in their memory. But the further away we get from a true generational crash like that, the less people remember the pain of it. And yeah, we've had some downturns since then, but not a long sustained downturn. I mean, 2022 was the only really bad year since then. I mean, we've had a couple of down years, but not wildly down. We had a couple of flat years. We had the beginning of the pandemic, of course, but that was like, you know, the downturn was February and March that year. We still ended the year positive. We'd recovered all those losses by like July that year in 2020. We had, you know, the 2022 was a bad year. We had, what was it, last spring when Trump first started the tariffs? We had a very bad month and a half. But again, like that bounced back pretty quickly, kind of like the pandemic stuff. So we haven't had a truly generational crash since 2008. And, you know, inevitably that leads to people just taking too much risk with their retirement savings because they've forgotten what that downturn feels like. And so sometimes it's helpful to remind people, well, you know, it's not going to go up forever. In 2008, you were 45. And so that downturn wasn't such a big deal for you because you had a lot of recovery time. Well, if you were 45 in 2008, you're what, 60 some now? So a little bit different. Let's make sure that you're covered.
1: Yeah, absolutely. We're talking about common mistakes that a lot of people make. And one is assuming that one particular financial tool is always good or always bad. You want to explain that one?
0: Yeah, well, a lot of times people will ask, you know, is this type of product good? This annuity good? Is this mutual fund good? Is this type of bond strategy good? Nothing is good or bad. It's just a question of, does it fit you? I take that back. I have seen a couple of financial products that I think are objectively bad that I can't really even in a laboratory come up with a reason you would use such a thing. but those are pretty few and far between, right? Like most stuff has an application. It has a use. We just want to make sure that it actually fits your situation if you're using it. So that's where a lot of people get jammed up, is trying to assume, oh yeah, well, I heard this is great. Well, it may not be great for you. I heard these are terrible. Well, actually it might be exactly what you need, right? It all depends on your situation and the particular use for it. Like a hammer is very bad for digging a hole, pretty good for pounding a nail though. And you know, just like with a shovel, I wouldn't use the shovel for the nail. So the right tool for the right job is what we're trying to get you to.
1: Yeah.
0: And then of course, Ron, the big mistake that a lot of people make is just the big picture, not having a plan at all. Mm-hmm. Let's make sure that you have some kind of plan for your retirement and that you understand it and that you can articulate it and that it's easily changed when your life changes. These are the things we need to have in place for you. And if you don't have that, you should start the process with your 15-minute retirement ready phone call, which Ron will tell you how to make happen just about right now.
1: Yeah, that 15-minute retirement ready phone call could be yours by going to meetwithjohn.com. You can schedule your own conversation there, meetwithjohn.com. You can also call or text 800-545-2991. Leave a message there and you'll get a call back and set a time for that conversation. Either way, 15-minute retirement ready phone call. That's right. On the phone. That's where it will start. You just talk to John for 15 minutes or so on the telephone and then decide if you'd like to have another conversation with him. And the next one might be via Zoom or maybe in the office. But at any rate, it'll start with that conversation over the phone and you can make it happen quite easily. It's not going to cost you anything and not going to carry with it any kind of obligation at all. Again, go to meetwithjohn.com. Can't be any easier than that. I'm Ron Stetz along with John Stillman. 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
3: Hey there, this is Henry Taylor, and here's what you can find on chapelboro.com today. The town of Hillsborough added its voice to a growing trend this week as the town board voted unanimously to impose a 60-day moratorium on the approval of any new AI data centers or data mining facilities in town limits. Head to our news section for the details. Also in news, the North Carolina Department of Transportation is scheduled to begin resurfacing a part of NC Highway 86 in Chapel Hill starting on Monday, June 1st. The work will take place between the intersections with Estes Drive and Franklin Street through the Martin Luther King Jr. / South Columbia Street corridor. And finally, in our Town Square section, you can find the latest Little Big Moments column from Andrew Taylor Troutman. He explains his church's efforts to alleviate over $1 million in local medical debt and how readers can help. 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

0: can be yours. And a fun fact of the week here for you, John. I know that you have done some traveling in your life, but one thing I'm guessing you haven't done is go to Monaco. Monaco, known for hosting a lot of really rich people, from what I've heard.
1: Yeah, not a place I've been. We were in Rome a couple of years ago, so I went to Vatican City, which I think is the only technical country that's smaller than Monaco.
0: Yeah, yeah. And Monaco is, you know, I just kind of associated with incredibly rich people, you know, the you know, people who live a fast lifestyle and all that kind of thing. But, you know, you don't think about how small it is, but Central Park in New York City is larger than the entire county of Monaco, entire country of Monaco, I'm sorry. But my goodness, it's really small, isn't it?
1: That's I've been to New York one time, and I did walk through Central Park while I was there, but I don't have a sense for how big it actually is.
0: Yeah. Not very big, you know, but bigger than the entire country of Monaco, which is, I find quite interesting.
1: Let's see what Google tells us. Oh, wow, that's big. Central Park is 843 acres.
0: That's amazing.
1: Yeah. A lot of acreage. Okay.
0: Well, Monaco is not on my bucket list of places to go. You know, don't imagine I could afford to keep up the lifestyle there.
1: Maybe someday.
0: Yeah. Hey, listen, let's talk about some differences with financial terms, and this will be a good opportunity for you to explain some things to me and a lot of people. A lot of people get confused about some terms. Maybe they don't understand the difference between different terms, or maybe they don't realize there's a difference at all. I'm going to take these things two by two here, sort of like Noah's Ark, and explain how these items are different and how you can make a big financial mistake by not understanding the differences. You ready for this?
1: Let's do it.
0: All right. Roth contributions versus Roth conversions.
1: Yeah.
0: What are the differences there?
1: Okay. So a Roth contribution is when you're putting new money into a Roth IRA. You have to have an earned income to be able to do this. So like when you're retired and you have Social Security and a pension and some investment income, that's not an earned income. You would not be able to contribute to a Roth at that point. So you have to have income, or your spouse has to have income. Like you can, if you're married and you don't work but your spouse does, you can make a contribution based on their income. So that's one thing. You have to have the earned income, and then you're limited on how much you can put in each year. Right now it's $7,500 a year if you're under 50. I think $8,600 if you're over, right? So you're limited on how much you can get in there. A Roth conversion, by contrast, is where you're taking money that's already in an IRA. It's already in a traditional IRA, and you're moving it over to a Roth. So you're making it taxable income when you move it over. Well, why would I want to do that? Well, so now that it's in a place where it's growing tax-free moving forward. So when you're doing the Roth conversion, it doesn't matter if you have an earned income or not. You can do that anytime. There's no limit on how much you can convert in a given year. It's just how much you want to pay taxes on. You can do that. The other thing is there's an income limit on the Roth contributions. So once you earn a certain amount, you're no longer able to contribute to Roth. But you can always do the conversion. No matter how much you make or how little you make, you can still do the conversion. So it's completely different things, and people often get them confused. But the conversion is when you're moving money that's already in a traditional IRA, moving it over to the Roth.
0: Okay, thanks for that explanation. Differences between Roth contributions and Roth conversions, two totally separate things. How about term life insurance versus permanent life insurance?
1: So term is, guess what, Ron? You have insurance for a...
0: For a particular term.
1: For a term.
0: For a particular time, yeah.
1: I'm really impressed that you context clued your way through that.
0: Yeah, it's like you sort of rent it for a while.
1: Yeah, so you have it for a period of time. Like maybe you're 45 and you say, all right, I'm going to get a 20-year term policy. I'm going to have that in place until I'm 65. Then when I'm retired, I don't need life insurance anymore. Like that might be your approach. Permanent life insurance is going to be whole life or universal life, some version of life insurance. It's not going to run out as long as you keep paying the premiums. You can have it as long as you want. So you're guaranteed a death benefit from it, no longer how long you live. Obviously, those are more expensive because for sure the life insurance company is going to have to pay you out on it, unlike term where they're just hoping you outlive that term. So
0: yeah,
1: some estate planning uses maybe for the permanent policy, But for a lot of people, you should just have term insurance. And then when it's over, you should have yourself in a position where you don't need life insurance.

0: any longer.
1: All right, let's move on to the next one here. How about, and there may be some confusion about this, how about qualified accounts versus non-qualified accounts?
2: So a qualified account is any sort of like tax-deferred retirement account. So a traditional IRA, Roth IRA, not tax-deferred, that's tax-free, but that's a qualified account. Your 401k is a qualified account, or a 403b if you work for, you know, like Duke or UNC Healthcare or what have you. 457, that's a qualified account. A non-qualified account is just a non-retirement, non-tax sheltered account where you can just invest in whatever you want. So like if you went over to E-Trade and you set up an account to trade some stocks in, that's a non-qualified account. It's not a retirement account. You're paying capital gains every time you make money in it and all that kind of stuff. So that would be the difference there. And you can't combine them. Like you can't say, all right, well, I'm going to roll this 401k over to my non-qualified account. No, that's not going to work. Well, you could do it, but it's all going to be taxable when you do it. So you're probably not going to want to do that. But, you know, qualified accounts can all move amongst each other. So when you're moving from a 401k, rolling it over to an IRA, you're moving from one qualified account to another qualified account. You can do that. But you would not want to go from qualified to non-qualified.
1: Okay, now this is going to be an interesting concept here to explore. Variable annuities versus fixed annuities. We've talked about that so many times on this show. So
2: We used to talk about it a lot more because I used to see a whole lot more variable annuities. Yeah. I honestly just don't see that many of them these days anymore. Probably because the fees were so high in those that people wised up and got out of them. So basically a variable annuity, the underlying investment in the variable annuity is just invested in the market. It's invested in mutual funds. So it's riding the roller coaster of the market. The fixed annuity is either operating more like maybe a CD where you're getting a certain amount of interest each year, or it could be that you are getting credited interest based on what the market is doing, but only on the upside. So like if the market's up 15% that year, you might get 8% of it. But if the market's down 15%, you don't lose anything. You just don't make anything that year. Mm-hmm. So that would be the difference between those two.
1: Okay. How about now this is going to be really interesting, and I hope you can explain this one so that I can understand it as well. A 60-day rollover versus a trustee-to-trustee rollover. What's that all about?
2: All right. So, you know, I mentioned the rollover from the 401k to the IRA earlier. That would be trustee-to-trustee. Hopefully, what your 401k company is going to do is write a check. Let's say you're rolling up from your 401k to an IRA at Fidelity, mm-hmm. right?
1: Okay.
2: So when you're doing that, Ron, your 401k is going to write a check that says it's made out to Fidelity Investments, FBO, for benefit of Ronald J. Stutz. Okay?
1: Okay.
2: That's what the check is going to say. So you can't cash it. Only Fidelity can deposit it in that account for you.
1: Okay.
2: That's trustee to trustee. You can do that a dozen times a year. There's no tax implications. You're just moving from one retirement account to another. If you do the 60-day rollover, you can only do one of those every 12 months. And the way that works is now the 401k is not writing a check to Fidelity for your benefit. They're writing a check to Ronald J. Stutz.
1: Okay.
2: And you're going to take that check and you're going to deposit it in the bank. And then you're going to turn around and you're going to write a check in that same amount to your IRA and deposit it in that way. So it's like an indirect rollover. And as long as you get that transaction done within 60 days, that's not a taxable event. But if you took that check from the 401k, you deposited it, and then you messed around for a few months and realized 6 months later, oh, yeah, I never put that in my IRA. Too late. Now you're going to pay taxes on that entire withdrawal from the 401k. So you can see the risks there. Obviously, we want to do trustee to trustee whenever it's possible. There will be occasions where that's not going to be possible for whatever reason. So you just have to be very careful. One, to note that you can only do that once a year. And two, make sure you get it done in 60 days.
1: Must be some kind of a special reason to do it. I can't really understand why anybody would want to do it that way. So.
2: Well, so here's an example. We have somebody now where her 401k is in her maiden name, Mm-hmm. Her IRA is in her now married name. Right. And the requirements of the 401k company to send the rollover check to the new IRA account when it's in a different name. Like, they were wanting not just a marriage certificate, but they had all this other list of stuff that they needed from her to be able to do this, to the point where we just said, you know what, it's just going to be easier. Instead of you doing the rollover, just withdraw it. Just withdraw it. Get the check to yourself. They'll write you a check. They just won't send it to the new company. And then you can turn around and send it to the other company. That would be one of the nuanced cases where we might, you know, use the indirect 60-day approach. But yeah, avoid it if you can. And if any of these issues sound like something you might need to talk further about, happy to do that with your 15-minute retirement ready phone call. It costs you nothing. Maybe it's just a chance to get some questions answered. Maybe it's, you know, you've been meaning to come in and meet for a while, and this is just an easy way for you to get the ball rolling. Yeah, let's have a quick conversation. You can direct me on the steps from there. Yeah, we can do that. So, Ron, how do they make that happen?
1: Well, make a phone call to this number right here, or send a text to it. Doesn't matter. Whatever's easier. 800-545-2991. That's 800-545-2991. 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But my goodness, if you've been listening to this show, you know John pretty well, I would imagine, over time. We've been doing it for a long time. 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It's really easy. Ron Stutz here along with John Stillman. 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
1: 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That's all you got to do. You can have a conversation with John on the phone for 15 minutes or so, and that will lead to other meetings, possibly. If not, if you don't want them to, they won't. Meetwithjohn.com. There you go. Set it up a time. Arrange it yourself.

0: very easy thing to do. Have a conversation with John about putting together a plan to get you to and through retirement. Got a quote of the week here from, let me say it real fast because he'll be gone, you know, before we even know it. But Usain Bolt, fastest man in the world. I guess he was at one time. Is he still?
1: I believe he is, yeah.
0: I don't know. Usain Bolt, incredibly fast individual, said worrying gets you nowhere. If you turn up worrying about how you're going to perform, you've already lost. Can you provide an explanation of that, John, from a financial point of view?
1: I would say worrying about what the market is doing or is going to do does you no good because that's not in your control. So you want to invest in such a way that, you know, obviously you're taking advantage of market growth over time, but not so indiscriminately that the downturns are killing you, right? So be smart about the way you're invested. Have a plan. But then once you have that plan in place, don't obsess over the market because it's out of your control. You're too worried about, to quote Usain Bolt, too worried about how you're going to perform. That's not what you should be focusing on. Let's just make sure that you're invested the way that you should be based on what's going on in your life.
0: You know, we've done a lot of talking already on this show about IRAs. Let's talk about traditional IRAs versus Roth IRAs. Seems that most people don't really have a clear picture of, you know, what they got to do when it comes to IRAs. So let's determine what's best for you if you're listening to the show today. First, take a moment to explain the difference between a traditional IRA and a Roth IRA.
1: Yep. So the easiest way to understand it is let's actually put some real numbers on it. Okay. And let's pretend that I'm 25 years old. No, actually, Ron, let's pretend that you're 25 years old because
0: yeah, let's do that.
1: Very easy to visualize.
0: Yeah.
1: You're 25 years old. Did you have red hair when you were 25? Do I recall seeing those pictures?
0: It was not red. It was kind of a red tint. It was more like auburn.
1: Okay.
0: But not totally.
1: Got it. All right. So you're 25, Ron. Okay. You are going to put $5,000 into a traditional IRA.
0: All right? I wish I had. Yeah.
1: You're going to do that. $5,000 goes in there. And we're going to leave it alone for 40 years. You're not going to touch it until you're 65. All right? Okay. You're going to get average market returns over that time. Mm-hmm. So we're calling it 8.5%. That $5,000 that you put in at 25, 8.5%, you know, compounding return over the 40 years turns into $148,000. Okay.
0: Yeah.
1: $5,000 becomes $148,000. Now, when you put that $5,000 in there, you reduced your income by $5,000 that year. It was a tax deduction for you.
0: Right.
1: So you reduced your income by $5,000. Let's just assume you were in a 15% tax bracket at the time. That means you saved $750 in taxes. Okay, good. However, the thing to note is that $148,000 that it turned into is now all taxable when you withdraw it. So yeah, you're not going to withdraw it all in 1 year, but all of those withdrawals that you take from that account are going to be taxable. So you're going to pay way more than $750 in taxes on that money. The money that you saved on the front end. Now, on the other hand, you do the same thing with the Roth. You put in that $5,000, not a tax deduction that year. You didn't save $750 when you put it in. However, it grows to that same $148,000, let's say, and now that's all tax-free. You could take all that out in 1 year, and none of it is taxable. So that's the best way to illustrate the difference between the two types of accounts.
0: Yeah, yeah. I wish I had done that when I was 25 years old. Be honest with you. Okay.
1: Well, you were too busy buying dinner for all the ladies you were taking out on dates.
0: Well, part of that is true. You know, it's ridiculous. I didn't have a whole lot of money to take anybody on and out to eat. Why do you think so many people have contributed so much more to traditional IRAs than Roths over the course of their lives?
1: Well, a lot of it is, well, first of all, it's not necessarily even IRAs. It's that they were contributing to their 401k, which is the same tax treatment as the traditional IRA, right?
0: Okay.
1: Now, they have since created Roth 401k options. So a lot of companies, you have the option to put it into the Roth if you want. But, you know, in the 80s and 90s, when people first started setting up 401ks at their company, like, you were sold on, hey, this is great. You're getting a tax deduction to save for retirement. And that's just how it was pitched. Hey, you're going to be in a lower

0: income bracket, you're going to be at a lower tax rate when you retire. So it's better to save the money on taxes now and pay the taxes later in the future when you retire, which, you know, sounds plausible at the time. But the reality is most people just are not in a lower tax bracket when they retire than when they were working. So that plan didn't work out exactly as people hoped it would. Now, that's not to say that there's never a use for the traditional IRA. We just need to make sure that you're saving enough in taxes now to justify it. So, like, as an example, let's say that you make $500,000 now and you're in your 60s.
1: Yeah, let's say that.
0: And you're going to be retiring soon. Okay. Well, you're in a pretty high tax bracket, but you're going to retire and you know that you can comfortably live on $150,000 once you retire. Mm-hmm. All right. Well, you're going to be in a lower bracket once you retire. So in your case, yeah, it actually would make sense to save the money on taxes now and pay the taxes on it in retirement. But, you know, if you're 27 and just getting started out, like, I'm pushing everybody to Roth at that age. Like, let's get that money growing tax-free for you.
1: Talk a little bit more, if you would, about why a Roth and how a Roth can be so powerful for so many people.
0: Well, it gives you options. So right now, let's suppose, and I have a lot of clients in this boat where, you know, pretty much all of their savings over the years was into traditional accounts, either IRA or 401k. So now, once they're retired, let's say they need money for, you know, whatever, new car, repair on the house, whatever it is. The only place they can go to get that money is the traditional IRA. And all that money that they withdraw is going to be taxed as income, which, you know, maybe they have enough money to do it. It's just now you've kind of lost control of your tax plan because you need that $40,000. There's nothing we can do to avoid it. So it's just, it's going to bump you up into another bracket. And so that's a problem. The other problem is it's increasing your income, which makes your Medicare premiums more expensive. It creates little issues like that. And then you get this death by a thousand cuts where you're not necessarily paying more quote unquote income tax, but you are paying more in taxes from the standpoint of your Medicare costing more. So we just have to be really careful in how we plan around all that stuff.
1: Give an example of somebody that you know who should contribute to a Roth instead of a traditional IRA.
0: Like I said, basically anybody younger or anybody at a lower income. Like if you can do the Roth and, you know, not care about the tax deduction this year, you should probably do that. On the other hand, somebody who should contribute to a traditional instead of a Roth, that's going to be the person in the really high income bracket now, where we can pretty reasonably justify, yeah, okay, you are going to take this money out at a lower tax rate in the future. So, you know, let's not pay 37% on it now if we can pull it out later at 22%, let's say. That trade-off makes sense. But most people, I would say, are going to be better off with the Roth contributions if you can make it work. So, again, okay. It's a great example of something. We have to find the numbers that work for you, and we can start to have that conversation in your 15-minute retirement ready phone call.
1: I think that's a good idea. Go ahead and set that up right away. Go to meetwithjohn.com, meetwithjohn.com. 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Won't cost you anything. Won't carry with it any kind of obligation at all. John Stillman at Rosewood Wealth Management. Remember that name, John Stillman, and you can have a conversation with him that's absolutely free and no obligation. Ron Setz here along with the hero of the day, always the star of the show. His name is John Stillman, and we're going to be right back.
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3: 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June is also Pride Month, and the town of Chapel Hill is hosting its annual Pride Promenade Saturday, June 6th. I'll be emceeing this one, so looking forward to seeing y'all out there. Head to Peace and Justice Plaza on East Franklin Street for a rally at noon, followed by a march down Franklin Street to the 140 West Plaza for live music, performances, family activities, arts vendors, and more, taking place from 1 to 3. 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And if you want more information about upcoming events and happenings in our community, you can get a full list on the local events calendar page on chapelboro.com.
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0: The Great Pyramids have stood the test of time, and your financial plan should too. 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
1: Here we are, back with more of the Financial Symphony. 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You can make it happen. 15-minute retirement-ready phone call that is not going to cost you anything and not going to carry with it any obligation whatsoever. No strings attached. You can also set it up by going to call this number or text this number, 800-545-2991, 800-545-2991. Let's hit the mailbag here, John. The first question today comes from Maureen in Carborough. And Maureen says, Maureen, I don't know how you want to pronounce that, but she says, I'm 61 years old. I just found out that I'll be getting an offer for an early retirement package in the next few weeks. This will include a buyout of my pension as well as severance pay. What do I need to consider as I decide whether to take this or just continue working?
2: Yeah, it's a great question, and I'll tell you, Maureen, this could really work out well for you. It seems like more often than not when people get these offers, they end up coming out better because either they get another job,

0: which they land within 2 or 3 months. So here's the way I've seen it unfold. You get the early retirement package notice. You're depressed and panicky for a couple of days because you're like, oh, I don't know. I'm not old enough to retire yet, or I don't think I'm financially stable enough to retire yet. So what am I going to do? Who's going to hire me at 61?
1: Yeah.
0: And then you talk to me and we start to dive into the numbers and we say, look, okay, you're 61. You're getting a year's severance with this buyout. You're also getting some flexibility with your pension because they're making that liquid so that you can roll it to an IRA. So now you have a lot of options. And oh, by the way, in between you making scheduling the visit to come see me and actually coming to see me, you got a job offer from somewhere else. Okay, so now you have a job that starts in 60 days probably, but you're getting a year severance from this place that you're leaving. Okay, so we just doubled up your income for the year, basically. You're double dipping for several months. And you also have all this flexibility with your investments that you didn't have before. So that's one way that it often unfolds. The other way that I've seen it unfold a lot is people come in, again, thinking, all right, well, I'm not ready to retire yet. Let me figure this out. And then we look at the numbers. It's like, you know what? You actually could just go ahead and retire if you want. Or maybe it's, look, we don't need you to go make $175,000 a year anymore. But if you and your spouse together could make 30 grand doing some kind of part-time work, make 30,000 a year for the next 2 or 3 years, like, you'll be fine. So we have a lot of people in that boat. So While I realize it's stressful and panic inducing when you get these early retire, like forced retirement kind of situations, more often than not, it works out better for you. So be optimistic.
1: All right. I know you've helped a lot of people in that situation. So, you know, anybody in that situation right now, and I'm sure there's somebody listening to this show right now who's going through that or maybe about to go through it, get in touch with John Stillman. Next question here is from Jim, who lives in Durham, and Jim wants to know, what is a reasonable return to expect from my stock market investments? I hear some people on the radio toss around figures that just don't seem plausible to achieve with any sort of regularity. Boy, what a question.
0: Yeah, well, I think probably what you're hearing from those godforsaken radio hosts, Jim, I think probably what you've heard people discuss is like averages in the stock market. So you might hear somebody say, you know, just get a mutual fund that's going to average 10 or 12%. And then you say, well, that seems easy, right? If I'm earning 10% there and I only need to withdraw 5% from my income, I'm still making money while I'm retired. Well, yes, that would be true, except for the fact that some years the market's going to be down 25%. Yeah. And you still need that money taken out of it. So what are you doing in those years? Well, you're selling low. You're selling at the bottom. And then those shares of whatever you just sold aren't there to recover when the market comes back up. And so if the timing doesn't work in your favor and you have some bad years in the market early on in your retirement, you ended up selling too early. Or you sold early and, you know, you whittled away at your savings too much in the early years. And then the average return over the course of your retirement doesn't matter because you sold low early on. Is that making sense?
1: Yeah. That whole pitch is based on the assumption that, you know, the market's going to go up 10 to 12% every year. And what if it doesn't? You know?
0: Yeah. Well, it's not linear like that. Yeah. You might get that as an average, but the average is kind of meaningless to you. Yeah. We need something that's more predictable and a way for you to create income even when the market is down without you having to sell a ton of stuff at a low. So I think that's probably where you're getting confused on what you've heard in terms of stock market returns.
1: Yeah, don't listen to those other radio hosts.
0: Just this one.
1: All right, one more question. You got time for this? Patrick is in Hall River. And Patrick says, my wife doesn't have any interest at all in helping me choose a financial advisor or in putting a retirement plan together. My feeling is that she should be involved, but I'm curious to hear your opinion, John, about how involved she needs to be. Maybe I'm putting too much pressure on her. What do you think?
0: Well, that's certainly possible. You could be very intense about it, and we need you to dial back the intensity. It could be that you've dragged her to some meetings in the past that didn't go well, and she got a bad taste in her mouth. Or it could just be that, you know, she trusts you, and she's like, you look, I'm not a money person. You just do whatever you need to do and let me know. If that's the case, and we've had a lot of people like this over the years, it's helpful for me to at least get together with both spouses at least once or twice, just so there's some level of rapport and relationship there. And then at that point, if one spouse wants to drive the ship, that's fine. We got the input from the first person initially. We know what's important to them. If I need something from them, like if something happens to you and I need to talk to your spouse, like there's some rapport there. So that's okay. It's not that both people have to be involved in every single discussion. Not more often than not, that is the case. But certainly we do have cases where one spouse is really driving it and the other one is just like, yeah, honey, tell me what I need to sign or do, and that's fine. So you kind of have to know the dynamics of your marriage, and then we can determine what's going to be the best approach for you from there. But no, it doesn't have to be that both people are equally involved in the planning and the discussions. So hope that helps. And these are exactly the kind of questions that we can discuss in your 15-minute retirement ready phone call, which Ron will explain right now.
1: Yeah, all you got to do to make that happen is go to meetwithjohn.com. There's a special website that John created a while back to, you know, to make it really easy for folks to get those appointments scheduled. You can schedule your own time to have your conversation with John, reasonably, of course. Don't schedule it at 4 o'clock in the morning. Meetwithjohn.com. Set it up there, and pretty soon you can be on the phone with John for 15 minutes or so. Talking about things. It'll be a very pleasant, laid-back conversation. There's no salesmanship involved, no pressure. He's not going to try to push products off on you or, you know, any of that stuff. So don't worry about that. Just get to know John a little bit. Have him get to know you, and then you can determine if he's going to be able to help you get to and through retirement. That's what it's all about. You can also go to a phone and pick it up right now and call this number, 800-545-2991, 800-545-2991. Text if you like, if that's easier for you, 800-545-2991. John Stillman, of course. Chartered Retirement Planning Counselor at Rosewood Wealth Management, the star of this show. And John, it's been my pleasure to hang out with you again today.
0: Always good to see you, my friend. Thank you for having me on your show.
1: It never gets old, does it? Just we've been doing it for how many years now? Something like that.
0: More than a decade.
1: 87 years, I think.
0: Yeah, I think that's
1: something
0: right.
1: Like that. Yeah. Hey, join us again next time for the next edition of the Financial Symphony with John Stillman. It's really his show, definitely not mine.
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1: Hey there, this is Henry Taylor, and here's what you can find on chapelboro.com today. The town of Hillsboro added its voice to a growing trend this week as the town board voted unanimously to impose a 60-day moratorium on the approval of any new AI data centers or data mining facilities in town limits. Head to our news section for the details. Also in news, the North Carolina Department of Transportation is scheduled to begin resurfacing a part of NC Highway 86 in Chapel Hill starting on Monday, June 1st. The work will take place between the intersections with Estes Drive and Franklin Street through the Martin Luther King Jr. / South Columbia Street corridor. And finally, in our Town Square section, you can find the latest Little Big Moments column from Andrew Taylor Troutman. He explains his church's efforts to alleviate over $1 million in local medical debt and how readers can help. It's all on chapelboro.com. 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

0: 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June is also Pride Month, and the town of Chapel Hill is hosting its annual Pride Promenade Saturday, June 6th. I'll be emceeing this one, so looking forward to seeing y'all out there. Head to Peace and Justice Plaza on East Franklin Street for a rally at noon, followed by a march down Franklin Street to the 140 West Plaza for live music, performances, family activities, arts vendors, and more, taking place from 1 to 3. 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And if you want more information about upcoming events and happenings in our community, you can get a full list on the local events calendar page on chapelboro.com.
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9: ABC News, I'm Dave Packer. The State Department says it's optimistic it can work things out with Kenya after that nation's highest court put a pause on the Trump administration's plan to open a 50-bed field hospital in the country for Americans exposed to Ebola. The African CDC has suggested Kenya's government was pressured into housing the center. Louisiana Friday enacted a new congressional map that could help Republicans gain one more seat in the House of Representatives. The new map eliminates one of the state's two black majority districts. Democratic Louisiana Senator Royce DePlucis.
10: We know we're going to end up right back in court because this map is a racially gerrymandered map, no matter how they try to spin it.
9: The federal judge who oversaw President Trump's lawsuit against the IRS now demanding answers from the president's lawyers and the DOJ over whether their settlement that created a $1.8 billion anti-weaponization fund may have amounted to an effort to intentionally deceive her. This Friday, a judge temporarily blocked payments from that fund. This is ABC News. Three people are confirmed dead in the Dallas apartment complex fire, including a child.
11: Nobody is missing any longer from the apartment complex after Thursday's gas explosion. Dallas Fire and Rescue Chief Justin Ball.
12: Everyone is accounted for per the resident list that we acquired from the complex.
11: The owner of the apartment building says as part of a sale of the building and one next door to it, an engineering firm was doing soil tests, and while boring, the excavation company hit a gas line. Alex Stone, ABC News.
9: A growing number of performers are pulling out of the Great American State Fair on the National Mall in Washington.
13: Let freedom ring.
9: Martina McBride there, one of them. Also Brett Michaels from Poison, Young MC, Morris Day and the Time of the Commodores have now publicly stated they will not perform, with several alleging they were misled about the nature of the event. Dave Packer, ABC News.
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20: 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We are joined now on the phone by Chair of the Orange County Commissioners, Gene Hamilton. Gene, happy Wednesday.
21: Yes, happy Wednesday to you.
20: And we find ourselves talking once again between meetings of the Orange County Commissioners as things ramp up for budget season. So you met last night with a dive into some specific parts of the budget, it looks like, and then you've got a public hearing coming up tomorrow night. We also had Memorial Day, so there's a lot to get into. Where would you like to start?
21: Well, I'd like to start with Memorial Day and just wish and hope that everyone had a safe and meaningful Memorial Day. And to say for me, it was an honor. I attended the annual Orange County Memorial Day ceremony that remembered the brave men and women of the United States Armed Forces who gave their lives in service to our nation and also honored their families. In the afternoon, I attended a Memorial Day event sponsored by the local peace and justice community that remembered all the people around the world, military and civilians who've lost their lives due to war, and advocate for peace. So I came away from Memorial Day really reflecting on the fact that in these current times of the rise of authoritarianism and war, the importance of defending our democracy, even though democracy can be messy and slow,

0: all this stuff in real time. That said, we should talk budget because we're kind of deep into a not real easy budget conversation at this point. Were there any specific takeaways that you, I guess maybe we should start with where you felt like the budget was going into last night's meeting, and if you felt like anything changed based on last night's meeting?
1: Oh, so I don't know what until all the budget amendments submitted by commissioners are in. So let me say a little bit more about that. And I want to kind of go back and just remind folks of the process quickly. The Board of County Commissioners is required by state statute to approve a balanced budget before the fiscal year starts on July 1st. We actually start with an annual retreat in January, where we hear about sort of some broad budget drivers, and then the county manager presents his recommended budget for the capital investment plan in April and operating in May. We have a series of work sessions, which is what we had one yesterday, in which the county manager goes through more details on the budget. And also at yesterday's meeting had some budget scenarios for the capital investment plan that would really affect us in the future to sort of smooth out some projected tax increase given the investments that we want to make in capital, you know, including Justice Center, schools, the new EMS. So there were different options to move those. But those items all are kind of for the future. For next year's budget, what's going to be significant is the budget amendments. So with our process, the county manager presents his recommended budget, but then commissioners can amend that budget. And I will say everyone should expect a lot of amendments today. Is sort of the deadline for commissioners to submit those amendments. Those amendments should be, I think, posted by end of the day or tomorrow. And these amendments are a lot more than the past. There's going to be amendments from the staff and from commissioners. The fact that we have so many amendments to me really reflects the challenging fiscal environment we're in. Talked before, we have cuts in federal funding, new mandates from the federal government. We don't have a state budget. We have rising costs of gas and other resources. And generally not a great economic outlook. These amendments also reflect the input we've gotten from the community at the last public hearing. You know, and these amendments reflect that commissioners have different perspectives, right? Within our priorities, how we prioritize within priorities. And ideas about if we should be increasing the property tax rate and have a balanced budget, or should we be cutting services, or should we be decreasing? So this process is really going to reflect how challenging things are, but also that we talk about this stuff, that we're going to be reflecting the various priorities. And that's healthy.
0: Visiting with Chair of the Orange County Commissioners, Gene Hamilton, and it is intended to be a community-wide conversation about what our priorities are, and it's a complicated process. You talk about there being a whole lot of amendments, and we'll kind of see what those amendments are that kind of gain traction and end up being things that are likely to end up in the budget, but I'll just ask specifically on your end, do you have any amendments that you are submitting that you're particularly passionate about?
1: So I am submitting an amendment to increase funding to the public schools, you know, to partly address the fact that the General Assembly is planning an 8% average increase for teachers. And my amendments, because I have one amendment, increase that funding, but I also am very aware of folks who don't want a property tax increase. So I have

0: and it's offset that increase with decreases in other parts of our budget.
1: It's definitely the schools and the library is definitely something that seems to have gotten a lot of public attention. And I wanted to quickly look ahead to the meeting that's coming up tomorrow night, just to kind of get it out there for folks, as it is a public hearing. What anything that folks need to know about that one if they're planning on coming out?
0: So I think, one, to take a look at the budget amendment before you come so that you kind of know what different commissioners have been thinking about, and so you could sort of, you know, express where you what you support as an amendment and what you don't. I think that's one thing. I will also, you know, say that it's at Southern Human Services in Chapel Hill, which is a smaller space than Whitted. So if there's lots of folks, just to be aware that there may be space issues. I also, you know, want to thank all the residents who attended the last public hearing and share their perspectives, and how really I say proud I am of Orange County residents for the way, you know, they presented in a respectful, constructive way. And I will, you know, be expecting that and asking for that tomorrow.
1: Visiting with Jean Hamilton, not a whole lot of time left. Is there anything else that you wanted to mention before we wrap up?
0: So I think I should mention, right, that really we are near the end. And that the June 4th work session is where the commissioners go through all the amendments and vote, right? And the majority of commissioners vote for an amendment, you know, it passes, it changes the budget. So again, because of the number of amendments, I think it's going to be more slower and messier than usual. But I think this is a reflection of our representative democracy at work, right? And I think we hear commissioners talk through the trade-offs, you know, given this really challenging fiscal environment.
1: Jean Hamilton from the Orange County Commissioners, I appreciate you taking time on this busy week, and we will catch up again next week.
0: Yeah, thank you very much.
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4: I'm Lauren Lorenz-DeHaas, the founder and artistic director of the Triangle Youth Ballet. 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
3: 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We are joined now in studio by the host of On the Porch. It's Randy Voller. Randy, it has been a while.
4: It's been a long time since I've been here with you.
3: There's a lot that's happened. We haven't had the real estate update in a while. I also just kind of want to, I don't know, talk about what's going on in Pittsburgh and Chatham County with you, because we haven't done that in a while.
4: Well, there's always things going on there. It's a very busy place. But let's just go back and talk about the housing reports that we haven't done in a while. It's a good time to do it because, of course, we're in the spring market going into the summer, and I have the housing reports right through the end of April, so a couple weeks old. And there's some interesting things in these to kind of pull out and compare. So, for example, we often talk about Chatham. I'm here to talk about Chatham. But, of course, our listeners could be in Durham or Orange or Alamance or Wake. You look at the median sales price in Chatham County. Do you think it's up or down?
3: I'm going to go with up.
4: It's up. It's at $725,000. That's the median middle sales price. The state's is $375,000. So let's just look at two parts, the tale of two markets. So housing under $375,000, which people would consider to be affordable. Obviously, it's much more affordable if it's maybe $250,000 than $375,000. But the housing stock at that part of the market in Chatham County, only 39 properties available, about 6.6% of the market. But if you go to a million plus, over 210 properties available, 35%. So let's contrast that with one of our neighbors, Durham, the Bull City, the County of Durham, 35% of their market. So an exact mirror image of Chatham is under 375, a total of 681 properties. So if you're looking for properties that are affordable in Chatham, you only have about 39, 40 to look at. In Durham, you got 681, and that's a huge chunk of their market. But on the flip side, they only have 99 properties over a million. Now, they have a lot more properties for sale, right? Almost 2,000. That's 5% of their market. So the market in Chatham and the market in Durham are pretty much mirror images of what's available to the consumer.
3: You know, Randy, I've actually looked at the housing market, unlike previous conversations that we've had on this, where I'm just kind of like listening to what you're saying and taking it in, trying to put it in context. I've been watching it lately, and I'll tell you what, the affordable houses that are available in Pittsburgh are not anywhere near Chapel Hill. There's like one in Pittsburgh.
4: They're not.
3: And they're not in that 15501 corridor, right?
4: No.
3: We're talking Chatham County, and generally speaking, there's not really much inventory in that range in the area that can hear us right now, for example.
4: So let's just go to Orange County. So, you know, I'm the president of the Orange Chatham Association of Realtors. Orange and Alamance, our neighbor in Alamance, right? Alamance's median sales price is about $340,000. So it's actually lower than the state versus Orange, which is at $590,000. But then when you look at that same market comparison, what percentage of the market, my friend, do you think in Alamance is below 375?
3: Oh, man, it's probably 40-something?
4: Good guess. 55% of the market.
3: Wow.
4: So most of their market is affordable based on its neighbors, and only 2% of the market in Alamance is above a million, just 21 properties. Then you go next door, you come into Orange County, where we're based right here in Chapel Hill. 24% of the market is below 375. 20% is above a million. So that's completely different than Durham and Chatham, where I said they were mirror images of the 35 and 5%, right? So it's more in balance. So there's still not a lot of inventory for folks that are looking for properties under 375. But if you are, you need to look in Alamance and you need to look in Durham.
3: Makes some sense. We're visiting with Randy Voller, the host of On the Porch, former Pittsburgh mayor, real estate developer, a whole bunch of other things, musician, et cetera, man about town.
4: German Marshall Fellow. I was just up in D.C. for an event at the German Embassy, which is kind of wild. Hey. Twice I was in D.C. in the last couple of months or last couple of weeks.
3: Also, Indiana University alum, as indicated by all the crimson and cream gear that you're wearing today. We just haven't talked in a while, and there's been a lot going on in Chatham County. I'm going to just turn it over to you. What's jumping out to you going on down in Chatham County right now?
4: Well, number one, we had a county commissioner resign.
3: Sort of, right?
4: Yes.
3: I would almost say Donnybrook.
4: Yes, we did.
3: In a commissioner's meeting that resulted in kind of an announcement of a resignation, but nothing official has actually happened yet, right?
4: He gave his resignation at the end of the meeting.
3: Okay, so it did officially happen at the end.
4: David Delaney, District 3, he was living in Briar Chapel. I believe he's moving to Wake County. So he was resigning. They knew he was resigning, but then it happened to coincide with a bit of a Donnybrook, right, some disagreements among the board and some statements and allegations he was making. And, if this is like, you know, real elected officials in Chatham County, it could almost be its own show.
3: It was we were talking about it here at the station, and Aaron Keck had read the transcript and went back and listened to it, and I didn't hear it, but he's commented that it read very differently than it sounded. He said everybody was really calm and just kind of speaking in normal voices, but then when you read it, it looked like it was this real intense, like, standoff or something. So it was an odd circumstance.
4: I think you would put that contextually into who the people are, right? I served and there could be an occasion and where people could get riled up, but David Delaney is an attorney. He's a trained military officer. So even though you could cut the tension with a knife, the way he was presenting it, you know, would be like saying, "Kind sir, I have something, you know, I have a point I would like to make, point of order," but the tension was there.
3: We had that tension, and oddly enough, everybody else's tension right now in local governments, mostly around the budget process, but
4: yes,
3: that was less the case with the county commissioners. Of course, that's still kind of a big ongoing story, but there's a bunch of other things going on as well. What would you like to focus on?
4: Well, last year I brought up the fact that they went ahead and in the tax season, some of the folks decided to do revenue neutral. I mean, municipalities and counties, and others didn't. And it led to a rather large increase in taxes in Chatham County, which has been noted. And now the General Assembly is pointing to some of these, taxes that were raised and trying to put a ballot initiative on for a referendum for the fall, a series of them that they're going to put on. And one has to do with an ability for counties and municipalities to raise taxes, which could be problematic. I don't think you want to take away that local control. This year, I don't think you're going to be seeing the raising of taxes like you have in the past. I'm not sure that the tax base could actually handle it, you know, right? When you have a 17% increase, that's pretty healthy. But there's a lot of other things going on in the county. For example, VinFast, or I jokingly refer to VinSlow. Well, VinSlow is being sued, I believe, by the state. There's some back and forth on that that's been in the News and Observer. It's been out there. I think the state's going to end up getting back control, or something's going to happen, because I don't think they're coming to Chatham County.
3: This is one of those stories that happens to have kind of coincided with me hosting this show. It was pretty early in my tenure of hosting this show that the original VinFast announcement was made. And I remember at the time just kind of raising my eyebrows and thinking, there's something doesn't seem quite right about this, and I don't know what it is. And then when I got to last week and had to be like, well, VinFast is now being sued by the state and it looks like it's not going to happen, I just felt like this was, a lot of people probably saw this coming, right? I mean, it could have worked, but it didn't ever really seem like it was getting off the ground.
4: Well, the question then is, after all of that effort was made to invest in infrastructure and do the planning and probably, you know, take properties or force the sale of properties, now that you have this area that's available for economic development, what do you put there? You know, one idea might be a large-scale industrial solar farm, right? You know, for every 5 or 6 acres of solar, it's about 120 houses. I mean, even if you only did 100 acres, you can do the math and figure out, oh, well, you know, would that do 2,000 or 2,400 homes? I mean, you could make some considerations about things you want to do. I know, of course, you know, there's a lawsuit that has to do with the data center. I've spoken about it on our show. And that's kind of tricky because the county instituted a moratorium on data centers. There's an awful lot of discussion about data centers and whether they're the right choice and how, whether they're going to raise, you know, your power bill and whether they're going to consume, you know, extra, you know, resources such as water to cool. There's all kind, you know, and whether they're going to be noisy and interfere with the wildlife, lots of considerations. But in that lawsuit, the key thing there is it was a by right, you know, in an area that was industrial. So that's a case where you thought you already had an agreement to put it in an industrial zone, and then the county puts a moratorium. And so you could still be concerned about the environmental issues, but you'd also need to be concerned about a capricious and arbitrary operation of the law, that if you have a by right to put something in and then at the last second it changes, well, nobody would be happy with that. I mean, that's there's a lot of things here in the equities to discuss, but I will tell you that there's an awful lot of concern about the data center. But then, of course, once people were thinking about data centers, and they're a hot topic all over the state of North Carolina. The governor has weighed in, of course, and in the triangle, what happens? A gas line gets proposed in Chatham County, and that's a 28-mile gas line and probably would be going down to that area where VinFast is, because they can't get the volume of natural gas down there from the current gas line that they have, I think, coming from the north, you know, north of the Haw River. A lot, you know, and the neighbors in that corridor are not happy with that, as you're probably aware of. It's generating an awful lot of controversy. And obviously, you have a very big landowner that has preserved a lot of land in the buffers of the creeks and the river, Tim Sweeney of Epic Games. And it looks to me that Enbridge Gas, or the gas line, pipeline, is giving that property owner a pretty wide berth. So it's creating, you know, a pathway that, you know, a lot of smaller property owners and farmers and people that just own property in the country are going to end up having to wrestle with. So that's a big concern. I mean, we could go on, but there's always something going on down in Chatham County.
3: Always something going on down there, and we do have to wrap up here, Andy, but we will encourage people to check out the archives of On the Porch. A lot of the stuff we've talked about gets into great more detail in certain episodes of On the Porch. So,
4: yes, the one we had with Lisa Sorg, for example, and former State Senator Greg Meyer.
3: Definitely some great long-form conversations there. Randy, I appreciate you taking the time, and we'll catch up again soon.
4: Thank you.
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3: We are going to continue the show now by visiting with Chatham County. We've got Opioid Overdose Prevention Coordinator Amanda McNamara in studio. Amanda, thank you for being here.
9: Thank you for having me.
3: How's your week been so far?
9: Going great. Definitely enjoying the rain a little bit. We've needed it.
3: Yeah, I talk about this a lot on this show, but I spent like 15 years of my adult life in Seattle, so I just love the rain. Absolutely love the rain. And then when it's the occasional thunderstorm, too, we didn't get those in Seattle, so it's like a bonus.
9: Oh,
3: so
9: that's perfect.
3: It's a spectacle and rain.
9: I love it.
3: So, yeah, hopefully we get a little bit more of that. I do want to get into the topic at hand here, just to kind of review for folks. We had this major opioid settlement kind of a few years back now, and one of the storylines was all these different municipalities were going to get a bunch of money that they were going to be able to put toward prevention. And, you know, part of that was building the infrastructure to start using that money, and now it's time for an update on that. So talk to me a little bit about the settlement in general and then your role and how you came into that role, and then we'll kind of go from there.
9: Yeah, absolutely. So the opioid settlement funds are billions of dollars paid by major pharmaceutical manufacturers, distributors, and pharmacy chains to state and local governments to resolve lawsuits over these companies' roles in fueling the opioid overdose epidemic. So the North Carolina Department of Justice helped negotiate more than $55 billion in these national settlements. And with that, they have allocated certain percentages of that money to all of the local governments. And so my role is to manage the opioid settlement funds for Chatham County. And Chatham County is receiving a little over $5.4 million in opioid settlement funds. And these funds are intended to help remediate the harmful effects of the opioid overdose epidemic.
3: As a public health professional, how cool is that, that you get to be like, here's a pile of money, make it so people don't get themselves into this bad choice?
9: Yeah, it's really a meaningful work that I get to be a part of, and we get to work with so many wonderful partners that are also involved in this work in Chatham County and get to work with the community. So I really enjoy it, and it is very, very meaningful work.
3: It seems like the sort of job that you wouldn't necessarily expect to get when you embark on a career. And so it's hopefully it continues to be rewarding. Let's talk a little bit about what you're actually supporting kind of structurally from the county. What are these funds doing?
9: Yeah, so Chatham County has selected six different high-impact opioid abatement strategies to implement over a three-year period. So currently, we are implementing collaborative strategic planning, which guides planning efforts for these funds. We have naloxone distribution, early intervention, evidence-based addiction treatment, recovery support services, and recovery housing. And so we've got a lot of great efforts related to all of those strategies happening in Chatham County.
3: just kind of looking under the hood a little bit, we don't need to get too deep into it, but the process of kind of finding those lanes to be, you know, creating the support systems, what was that process like? Was there like already kind of a best practice in place, or were you building this plane as you flew it?
9: So we sort of are given a menu of these high impact strategies from the state level with that North Carolina memorandum of agreement that we have for these opioid settlement funds. And so with that, we get to select the ones that we want to implement in the county. And we go through a very rigorous planning process for that. We get community feedback. We do an annual survey to get community feedback. We have public meetings to get community feedback. But then we also have a really wonderful collaboration of county agencies and partners, treatment providers, local organizations that are all involved in substance use work in the county that help make those decisions. And so we take that community feedback, talk to our partners, and then we sort of make decisions that way.
3: We're visiting with Amanda McNamara, Opioid Overdose Prevention Coordinator for Chatham County. Anything else on that process that you want to mention before we move on?
9: Yeah, just that we are always welcoming community feedback. Again, we have that community survey every year, and we really want to get as much feedback in that as possible. The public meetings, we really encourage participation in those so that we can make sure that the community's voices are heard, especially those that have been most affected by this.
3: We talked kind of generally about the strategies that are in place for the county. Anything you want to get more specific on that's going on around the county on this front?
9: Yeah, so one thing that we have been doing for a while and we're continuing to do is the naloxone distribution. And that naloxone is a medication that reverses an opioid overdose. And so we want to make sure that people are aware that they can get that anytime from Chatham County Public Health Department, either in our Pittsburgh office or in our Siler City Clinic. We have it available in our lobbies and our 24/7 vending machine if people want to stop by anytime and pick that up. I also want to highlight that a new strategy that we are working on is recovery housing. And this is one that we are really excited to see the progress with this. And we're still in that exploratory phase. But this was a strategy that was identified as the number one priority by the community. It was this recovery housing strategy. And so we're working on that right now. We're trying to see what the need is, what we have available in the county, and what we can do to make sure that the people that have been affected by the opioid overdose epidemic, the people that have had these substance use issues, are able to access housing, able to afford housing. And so that's something that we're exploring right now.
3: It's the voice of Amanda McNamara from Chatham County Public Health Department. Any other updates on how the opioid settlement funds are being used?
9: Yeah, we are partnering with local treatment providers to expand access to medication for opioid use disorder. And so we are using opioid settlement funds to help pay for people to get access to that treatment. And we are just generally looking for ways to support people that are in recovery as well. And so transportation support, we are helping people get connected to other people with personal experience that can help them navigate some of these systems and help get them access to that recovery. And so we've got a lot happening right now, and just really, really excited to see all of the great work happening in Chatham County.
3: So glad that we're able to have this conversation, because again, this is one of those things where it's like you hear it as a news headline and then kind of file it away. And it's like, how does this actually work? How does that money go back into the community, and how does it impact things? And as I was kind of saying earlier, a lot of times public health, the work that people do in public health is like gathering data that then gets used down the road and eventually goes on to like some immediate public good. But you've got an opportunity to be doing immediate public good. So I wanted to just give you another opportunity to talk a little bit about why this stuff matters.
9: Yeah, absolutely. I mean, this matters because it contributes to the health of our community as a whole. And so these efforts are really collaborative, and it really takes a whole community working towards this issue. We're seeing rates of overdose come down, not just in Chatham County, but across the state and across the nation as well. And that's great. And it's something to celebrate. But I also think that it can be tempting to look at that and say, well, you know, we're done. We've done the work. But there's still so much work to be done. And with Chatham County receiving $5.4 million in opioid settlement funds, it sounds like a lot. But when you think about the work that has to be done, or should I say undone, the money goes pretty fast. And so we want to make sure that we work with our community to get these systems in place so that once that money runs out, our community is really set up to support the people that have been affected by this, support people in recovery, and just continue preventing overdose over time.
3: In some ways, this feels like it could be another example of like the teen smoking lesson that we've learned from public health, where it was like we've won that one, basically. And then e-cigarettes came, and it was like, oh, all this progress was lost, like generational progress on nicotine use in teens was like lost because of that. And it's like you said, we can't just be like, oh, we've done this. Rates are down. Like, we gotta keep this in the forefront of the mind from a public health standpoint, because it's a story that is likely to repeat with some variables involved.
9: Right, absolutely. And that's why we are constantly trying to do our best to respond to the needs of the community, which are ever evolving. And, you know, related to youth, I mean, we are also spending a lot of time working on early intervention right now, because that is something that we've been hearing from the community is so important for us to target youth that may be at risk for substance use and mental health disorders and that sort of thing. So being able to kind of react and respond to those needs of the community as they arise and the different shifting priorities is something that we take a lot of pride in. And we're just really glad that we're able to do that with these organizations that we work with.
3: Amanda McNamara, Opioid Overdose Prevention Coordinator for Chatham County. We're just about out of time. Is there anything else that you wanted to mention that we haven't gotten to yet?
9: I also just want to mention that we are in Chatham County are really excited to see that we now have syringe services available in the county, which is a new thing. And this is really going to be meaningful for the community of people that are affected by substance use, because they will be able to get access to important resources that they need and also help reduce the spread of diseases. And just generally, we're doing everything we can to make sure that people get connected to the services that they need, that they're aware of what's out there, and that we support people however we can. And if you know of anyone that wants to be involved in this work, please reach out to us anytime. We are always wanting to involve the community in any way we can. So feel free to contact me and I can let you know how you can get involved and make your voice heard in this work.
3: Amanda, thanks for making time this afternoon and thanks for the work that you do.
9: Thank you so much for having me.
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0: for Greater Chapel Hill Carborough. We are joined now on the phone by Hillsborough Mayor Mark Bell. Mark, happy Tuesday, fake Monday here.
1: Hello, Andrew. Thank you for having me.
0: I have not yet accidentally said that it was Monday, but I've thought it in my mind several times. I've been a little confused all day.
1: It feels like a Monday because it's a holiday yesterday, so it's kind of like Monday 2.0.
0: It is like Monday 2.0, but we'll feel good on the back end of it when we're to Friday at the four-day mark in the week. So looking forward to that. You, in the meantime, are probably just looking forward to tomorrow night because you've got another Board of Commissioners meeting with all sorts of fun budget conversations to have. Wonder if we could take a quick look ahead at that meeting that is on a Wednesday because of the aforementioned holiday.
1: Sure. Yeah. And let me take just a quick step back to say, you know, we met last Monday. We had another board work session. We had a public hearing about the budget. So people came and spoke about the budget and shared their thoughts and their desires for how the town should spend money. And it was decided that we indeed need another work session this week. And since yesterday was a holiday, we'll do the board meeting tomorrow night, 7 p.m., the usual place, which is the town hall annex. And we'll have kind of like mop-up questions. It's not, I don't anticipate a big amount of conversation or anything, but I think we'll touch on, you know, we talked about maybe needing to raise the property tax rate to help with budget shortfall. We talked about community organization funding. There could be more conversation about that. And we also had a good discussion about fees that we charge. So this will be an opportunity for commissioners to ask Beth additional conversation questions about the budget and have additional conversations to make sure that we're ready for the June 8th town board meeting, which is where I anticipate we'll actually adopt the budget.
0: That was my next question. Given the work session tonight, what the timeline was, is there any scenario in that work session tomorrow that would result in the budget being pushed, a vote on that budget being pushed back at all?
1: I don't see that. Yeah, there was a whole lot of consensus among board members what they felt we should do in some of these scenarios. But we have, you know, we're very inquisitive with staff about options and possibilities and wanting to have, you know, a really comprehensive understanding of kind of the revenue projections that we're getting, which are, you know, showing a flat income stream for the town in terms of sales tax. And the cost of living increases we're having. So it's a good opportunity just to make triple sure that we're understanding all the variables correctly and are making the best possible decisions for the next fiscal year.
0: Visiting with Hillsborough Mayor Mark Bell, talking budget and the Town Board of Commissioners meeting tomorrow night. Anything else anticipated at that meeting that you want to mention before we move on?
1: Yes, I'll mention that we are going to have a public hearing and receive comments about adoption of a land use ordinance imposing a 60-day development moratoria on data centers as a land use in Hillsborough. At the last town board meeting or the one before that, we brought up the question of, gosh, there's certainly a lot of conversation about data centers, and we are so not prepared to answer that question. And so the request was made to staff to bring it back to us, which we did at another meeting. And then at that meeting, it was discussed and then felt that we needed to do a quick moratorium so we have time to think about what are the next steps and what would we want to do. And what will probably come out of that 60-day moratoria is additional conversation and which we have to do additional notifications. And, you know, there's a process that we have to follow. And so there could be additional moratoria after that. First, we have to go through this first process where we do a quick moratoria to kind of put everybody on notice that we're thinking about this and do all the notifications and follow all the rules so that we can have a more in-depth conversation and talk about a longer moratoria to help us get ready, because data centers are such a huge deal and they're so impactful, and we are so not prepared to answer how would that impact Hillsborough. So we need to take time to figure that out.
0: Visiting with Hillsborough Mayor Mark Bell here on Conversations with the Mayors, in which we remind ourselves that plural of moratorium is moratoria, which is just some
1: fun
0: grammar.
1: I think it is. I hope I got that right.
0: I mean, it sounded right to me. It sounded correct and proper.

0: This is an addition to just not knowing the impact. I mean, I guess it's there's sort of two sides to this. We don't know specifically what the impact is, but we have a pretty good sense that the impact wouldn't be great for a town like Hillsborough. And we also have a sense that residents in Hillsborough are not interested in having a large data center anywhere inside the town boundaries. So it feels like this 60 days gives us an opportunity to kind of line up the reasons to articulate why that is. Is that would you take that as a accurate read on the situation?
1: Well, in part, and I would also say that there are so many unknowns that we would definitely have to engage outside consultants to help us figure out what are the impacts. Just for example, to the fire department, they put out a fire at a hyperscale data center that uses, you know, stores diesel fuel for backup, and a lot of them have batteries, and that's a completely different kind of fire that they would have to fight. So, yeah, we have lots and lots of questions and that we're not prepared to be able to answer. We need time and resources to be able to do that. So we want to get it right, so we should approach it in a careful way.
0: It's the voice of Hillsborough Mayor Mark Bell. I also wanted to bring something up that we've kind of been kicking around vaguely for a long time in these conversations. We've been looking ahead to summer 2026 for a while with the America 250 celebration and what Hillsborough's role is going to be in that locally. And then all of a sudden here, Mark, the next time we talk, it is June 2026. It is on. I'm also hearing, I haven't seen them yet, but I heard that the banners up around downtown that have the 250 logo are up. So I wonder if you could tell us a little bit about that and what the latest is on the planning for this summer.
1: Yeah, so our planning is still underway for a July 4th event, and it has been remarked on numerous occasions, why doesn't Hillsborough celebrate July 4th, given our history and the site of the colonial capital during the Revolution, and first one of the first locations of the General Assembly met here, several sessions. So Hillsborough plays this really important role in that and evolution of the Bill of Rights and other things. So why don't we do something? So for the 250th, we decided to do an event. The town is funding it. We are working in partnership with the county and the Orange County Arts Commission, who is doing the legwork, awesome legwork, by the way, to coordinate different the venue and artists and speakers and just the whole soup to nuts for that event. So that is still underway, but it's really coming into focus. And in the meantime, the town ordered and has hung up our A250 banners downtown. Many people may know that we have a banner program that's approved by Duke Power, so we can attach these banners, not flags, but banners, to the poles in Hillsborough, which are owned by the power company. And they're really nice. They're blue, America 250, Hillsborough information on there. So it's very exciting. And we definitely intend to leave them up as long as possible, maybe through October. But we do put other banners up and for other events. So there'll be some changing out of the banners between now and November. But predominantly, they will be the A250 banners. So it's nice to see something different up downtown. So it's very exciting.
0: Mark, we don't have a whole lot of time left now. Is there anything else that you wanted to mention before we wrap up?
1: Sure. Just shout out to Last Fridays, which will be this coming Friday. And there will be another performance series on the south lawn of the old courthouse. That is the lawn between the old courthouse and the new courthouse. So so always excited about Last Friday. So come check it out. I think it starts about, it looks like 5:30 to 8:30, I think. So, yeah, come on down.
0: Mark, I appreciate you taking the time, and we'll talk again next week.
1: My pleasure. Thank you.
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0: But Total T2 is their brand new formula that skyrockets nitric oxide levels in as little as 3 hours. Since I started taking it, I've been lifting like when we played for Coach Carter. My energy is way up, and it even spiced up things between me and the missus.
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9: But we are going to continue the hour by talking about a big event that's coming up in Chapel Hill on Saturday, June 6th. June, of course, is Pride Month, and Chapel Hill is hosting their annual Pride Promenade at Peace and Justice Plaza starting at noon with a few speakers and then a walk down to 140 West Franklin for a street market and a lot of fun that afternoon. Got three special guests here in the studio to chat about it. Darian Cropper, Javi Vallejo, and Nate Helms. Darian and Javi with Chapel Hill Community Arts and Culture. Nate Helms on the planning committee for Pride. Everyone, thank you all so much for being with us today.
10: Thanks for having us.
11: Thank you.
9: So that was real quick. What's it going to entail on June 6th?
11: Yeah, so just to give you an overview, you know, provide folks with a little bit more detail, you know. As a reminder, you know, Saturday, June 6th, that's the day of the event happening from 12 to 3. We're going to be starting the day out in Peace and Justice Plaza, where folks will have about 30 minutes to gather, congregate, pick up some Pride swag. After that, we'll have about 15 minutes of speeches with folks from around the Chapel Carbro area coming to talk about their experiences. And then after that, we'll go ahead and start the promenade, which usually takes about 15 minutes walking along Franklin Street. And that promenade will be led by the great and loud Batala Durham. When we get to the 140 West Franklin at the end of the promenade, folks can expect to arrive around 1 p.m. and folks will see a street market with plenty of great vendors, lots of great resources for folks to connect with. We'll have face painting, crafting, community mural. So there's going to be a lot for folks to, you know, be able to engage with, lots to be excited about. And we'll additionally have some performers by Moon Riot, DJ Tausi, Kiki Diamond, and friends. So we've got a lot of great stuff planned for the day.
9: Awesome. And this is the fifth one, right?
11: Mm-hmm. Yeah, this is the fifth one. And so we really try to improve the event little by little each year. This year, I think a lot of our expansion efforts have really gone to business engagement. And so, you know, we've partnered with a couple local businesses in the downtown area to try to get additional programming in and around the area before and after the event. So folks can expect a couple pre-parties, after parties, kind of a deal. And we'll have details for those events on our website, chapelhillarts.org. And another big focus this year has really been the planning process. I think we've tried to be a lot more intentional this year with what that looks like, how we're engaging our community partners, and how we're working with other departments. And so with that, you know, I want to give a big special shout out to the folks on our interdepartmental planning committee. And so with that, you know, would love to hand the mic over to Nate to speak to his experience.
9: Yeah, Nate, how's it been going on the planning committee?
12: Yeah, it's been great. So it's me and a few other folks on the LGBTQ plus employee resource group. And so we're on this planning committee, so we get to come in, have pretty frequent meetings for the past few months, and we've gotten to come in and see the work that Javier and Darian have put in to make this event happen, and then, you know, be able to provide feedback, recommendations, that kind of thing.

0: So I think it just it being a little bit on a little bit on a bigger scale, that as well. And then the Pride T-shirt this year, it's black. We got to choose the color. It looks really cool. What am I missing? Am I missing anything?
1: And it has informed a lot of the activities that we have that day as well. So one thing that we're bringing back this year is a drag story time. So that's something that the community has been really interested in. So we're
2: Nice.
1: excited to kind of bring that back for them.
2: Yeah, and year to year, I think the planning committee really helps us to really kind of remain true to what community needs are, just because those change year to year, you know, and sometimes they're small changes, sometimes they're big changes. But Nate and the other folks on the planning committee, I think, have really served as like a North Star in terms of helping to guide efforts and make sure that we really are being responsive to, you know, what needs are.
3: Speaking with Darian Cropper, Javier Vallejo, Nate Helms here in the studio talking about the Chapel Hill Pride Promenade, which is coming up Saturday, June 6th. Mark your calendars. Again, starting at Peace and Justice Plaza on East Franklin Street at noon, and then the march down to 140 West Franklin Plaza towards the end of the hour. And then at 1 o'clock, a street market at 140 West that'll run through the afternoon. Performances, art vendors, food, hands-on experiences, interactive stuff. Drag story time, so fun for the whole family. Should be a lot of fun. People planning to come, what else should they know about the experience?
1: Yeah, so one thing we really want to emphasize that you just said, but we want everyone to make sure they don't miss the actual promenade. I think lots of times people hear that there's a street market at 140 and they automatically go
3: Oh, they
1: there.
3: just beeline right there.
1: Yeah. So the main thing that people should know is to meet at Peace and Justice Plaza at noon. That's how you'll make sure that you don't miss any part of the event. Like Javi mentioned, you know, we'll have speakers. Batala Durham will be leading us out for the
3: They're
1: promenade.
3: great,
1: So
3: yeah.
1: Definitely meet us there at noon. And another thing is that we want to emphasize that Rosemary Parking Deck is a great spot to park for this one. So it's only about a block or two from the event, and it's a beautiful parking deck. So we really encourage people to use that. And if people want to find more information, our website is a great spot. So chapelhillarts.org. And one other thing I did want to mention is we always have a Pride art installation out at 140 West. So I'm always really excited to see that. And this year's installation is called Shelter for the Coming Out. It's by Mauro Dowdle. And it's going to be a really incredible installation. It combines light, color, poetry, and visual art. So it actually incorporates an original poem by Mauro.
3: Nice.
1: And I think it's going to resonate with a lot of folks. So that will be out there at 140 West during the event, but also it will be out at 140 West the entire month of June. So people have plenty of time to see it.
3: Speaking with Darian Cropper, you just heard her, Javier Vallejo, Nate Helms, chapelhillarts.org for more on Chapel Hill community arts and culture. They're putting the Pride Promenade on Saturday, June 6th, also Juneteenth and July 4th coming up right around the corner too, right?
1: So summer's always a really busy time for us. So yes, we have Juneteenth coming up soon after Pride. That's in collaboration with Carrboro, and it's on Friday, June 19th from 4 to 8 p.m. We're going to be back in Chapel Hill this year at Hargraves Community Center. And then soon after that one, we have our July 4th event. This year, it's the first time we are ever doing a drone show, which we're really excited about. And it will also be over at Chapel Hill High School this year.
3: Nice.
1: And in terms of other things aside from events, we always have a whole bunch of public art things happening. So we just had three new storm drain murals installed by three incredible artists, and we do have an open artist call as well for our public spaces installation exhibition series. So if any folks, artists out there who are wanting to display their artwork in an exhibition space, definitely check out that artist call. It's open until June 8th, and it's on our website.
3: And again, chapelhillarts.org is that website for more on all of that and a lot of other upcoming events and happenings around Chapel Hill. Peace and Justice Plaza is the gathering place Saturday at June 6th at noon. Walk down to 140 West Franklin, down Franklin Street for the street market afterwards. Darian, Javi, Nate, thank you all so much for being with us today.
1: Thank
2: Thanks
1: you.
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1: 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Get informed on everything that happened this week.
2: Well, budget talks are still ongoing at the state level, and among the many groups awaiting state funding are hunger relief organizations who have all been seeing a spike in need. And it's not just about direct funding to those organizations. It's also about other state and federal food assistance programs that take the burden off those organizations indirectly, plus higher pay for state employees who might otherwise find themselves needing to seek out food assistance. We're joined today by a couple of local leaders in hunger relief. You know them well if you listen to us on a regular basis. Melissa Driver Beard of the Cora Food Pantry in Chatham County, corafoodpantry.org, their website, and Suzanne Tormolin of Table here in Chapel Hill Carborough, tablenc.org is their website. Melissa, Suzanne, thank you both so much for being with us today.
3: Thanks for having me.
4: Yeah, thanks for having us.
2: So that was the real quick summary of the issue that is existing on the state level as people are talking about the budget over there. But tell us about the need that you're seeing locally, like the number of people that are coming to Cora, coming to Table, how that's changed and grown and developed just recently. Because we always talk about like the shifting numbers, and it always seems to be an increase in need. But what are you seeing like recently?
3: I mean, I don't know about you, Suzanne, but we're seeing a pretty big or significant increase in need. It's a little bit different for us this year because we opened a new food pantry in Siler City. So we knew that there would be a corresponding increase in service numbers with that. But across our pantries, service has increased 42%.
4: Wow.
3: Across the whole organization, it's
2: from last year or
3: from last year. Yeah. But again, that's the addition of that second pantry. Across all of our programs, it's up a little over 10%. What about you?
4: So we're in a, I would say, a little unique position right now. I know this week we're feeding 1,260 children. I think we're seeing on average registering 5 new kids a week. We also, though, did clear our wait list this spring. We had 300 kids on our wait list, but we do a re-enrollment survey every year. And if families do not do that survey, then they are no longer part of our program. And they're given 2 months to respond, and we do follow up. And so we were able to bring on 300 kids that were on our wait list. So that's still a huge need out
3: there.
4: Yeah,
3: that's great.
4: And if we're still averaging at least 5 kids every week.
2: Wow. Mm. When was the last time we saw a decrease in need?
4: That's never. I don't mean to laugh.
2: I know the population keeps growing, so there's that. But like, it feels like every time we have folks in to talk about it, it's a new reason why there's more need. Either it's the recession in 2008, and then it's the pandemic, and now we've got more economic uncertainty.
4: Ever since the spring of 2023, we have not seen anything go down. That's in fact when our wait list hit. That's when we have just continually seeing more and more families.
3: Yeah, I've been with Cora since 2018, and you know, between 18 and 20, there weren't massive increases, but there were still increases. And then from 20, well, all the way from 18 till now, we just keep seeing increases. I don't know that it will ever go backward.
4: No, I don't either, which it's reality. That's what it is today.
2: What do we know about like the percentage of families in this area that are food insecure? I know there's federal statistics that 1 in 7 North Carolinians are food insecure. 1 in 5 kids in North Carolina are food insecure. That's statewide. What are we seeing locally?
4: We always say it's 1 in 3 kids in Orange County.
2: Wow.
4: So we always look at it. If you're, and this is how I equate it with my kids, I said, if you're sitting in your classroom, there's going to be a child 2 seats over from you or 2 seats behind you. They're probably food insecure.
3: And since we're looking beyond children, you know, we see that our numbers are pretty much in line with the national averages of about 1 in 7.
4: Yeah, just I think in the Orange County School District alone, nearly 7,000 kids are on free and reduced meals.
3: Yeah.
2: I did a really quick summary before we started talking about the discussions that are happening at the state level and how that's affecting the situation. What is the impact of, well, let's start on the federal level because you've

0: talking about SNAP first with the cuts that we saw to that last year. What do we know about the impact of that?
1: I guess the most alarming thing to me is, and this is a trickle down from the federal level, but if we were to lose SNAP in Chatham County, that's a $10 million loss of food at the county level. No one nonprofit can replace $10 million worth of food. CORA has roughly a $4 million budget. We're not going to suddenly add $6 million to that. I'd love to, but I don't see that it's going to happen. So it's just going to be impossible for any one agency to overcome that. And it's not just the people who were SNAP recipients that feel the impact. It's local grocers. It's potentially landlords. It's potentially employers if you don't have gas to get to work.
2: It also impacts the farmers.
1: Of course.
2: The federal funding. I mean, if the food banks can't purchase from the farmers.
1: Right.
2: And we have about 5 farm partnerships, and they're crucial to us. Yeah. I mean, 35% of the food we send home to kids is from local farmers.
0: And Table specifically works with the kids, like the importance of kids not being hungry when they're going to school and trying to get an education, right?
2: Right. And so when we see that impact on the kids, part of our re-enrollment survey is to ask parents the impact Table's making. And parents are saying that over time, 80% purchase more like nutritious food when they go to the grocery store. 65% of the kids are willing to try new food. Mm-hmm. 60% of the parents are saying their kids' overall health is better. And that's because of the food that we're getting from the local farmers and from our partners.
0: This is inside baseball if you're listening, but Suzanne was concerned that she hadn't done enough research coming in.
2: So I had a few statistics.
0: Pulling all of these statistics out, you know what you're talking about. How about the state budget? Like, what is the impact of the lack of a state budget, or to what extent is the outcome of the state budget talks going to impact hunger locally, food insecurity locally, and your two organizations specifically?
1: Well, I mean, I think the easy answer is we don't know. Mm. With all that's happening at the federal level and then also at the state level, in theory, the state is supposed to pick up an additional 25% of the administrative fees for SNAP. That may or may not happen. There may or may not be the political will to do that. That can also roll down to the county level, with counties picking up the administrative end of things. So I know in Chatham County, there are about 4,700 families who were on SNAP, 4,700 individuals who were on SNAP. right now, all of those caseloads are being handled by about 40 staff people. So if, because the error rate is above 6%, which that's a whole other ball of wax, you suddenly have to pick up the administrative fees because your error rate isn't low enough. Well, what if you can't afford to do that at the state or county level? So then you can't afford to hire people to take on additional caseloads. So then your error rate is just going to go back up, and then you keep going in this vicious cycle. So that's one of the things that we're concerned about, is that, you know, suddenly this really large amount of work and amount of funding is going to hit the state and the county, and there won't be the people there to handle it, and that will just keep us in that error rate zone.
2: Yep.
0: Suzanne?
2: Yeah, I agree with you. It also trickles down to, if you have that issue at the state or local level, then the people who actually need the funding or need the SNAP benefits are not going to get the service they need. Mm.
1: Well, exactly. I mean, so the maximum amount that an individual would get in Chatham County, and I don't know if it varies from county to county or not, is, I believe, $248?
2: I think at one point
1: it might be 268. I've got this somewhere in the copious amount of notes in front of me.
0: This is why Suzanne was concerned, yeah, by the way. Melissa's doing the book.
1: Well, $248 per month is the max. The average in Chatham County is 171. So, I mean, if you're getting that level of funding per month for SNAP, you're pretty much already on a zero-based budget. Mm-hmm. So if you lose $5, $10, $20, $40 from that allocation, you're really out of loss.
0: That's huge.
2: I remember at one point we ran numbers, and I don't have those in front of me, but I think an average family that Table was serving was receiving around $300 in SNAP benefits. This is before the reductions.
1: Right.
2: And then if you looked at their total income, I mean, if you took that away, it's huge.
1: Yeah.
2: I mean, that is like you,

0: And how can we supplement that for them?
1: Right.
0: I mean, we can't. And so the numbers in Orange County are startling when you look at the cost of living.
1: Yeah, I'm sure they're similar to Chatham. I mean, the cost of living, especially in the eastern part of the county, is astronomical. And, you know, the average wage is just a little over $1,000 per week. And so then if you remove, so that's $4,000 a month. If you remove 248, 250, whatever from that, that's a big
0: And
1: chunk.
0: that's not even like that's not transportation. That's
1: No,
0: not
1: yeah,
0: like
1: you're,
0: even
1: yeah.
0: and if we're serving children, I mean, that's not helping these kids in extracurricular activity. Like
1: Well,
0: they can't do anything.
1: yeah, it's interesting to me when you look at so many of the bills that come out of DC and even North Carolina, they often mention the word thrive. You know, so for example, the goal of the Farm Bill is to support rural communities and give them the resources they need to thrive. Thrive is specifically mentioned in there. Well, if you know, without addressing even the changes to SNAP and Medicaid, that can't be done. There's no way you get to thrive in that. And whether it's SNAP and being able to keep a grocery store in the community or just being able to keep other resources in the community, it's hard to thrive without those options.
2: Speaking with Melissa Driver Beard, corefoodpantry.org is their website. Suzanne Tormolin of Table as well. TableNC.org is their website. And we're already getting to this, but kind of my next question is what ultimately would need to happen to reduce food insecurity the most? It's ultimately like it can't be the work that food banks do, and it can't be the work that just SNAP and food assistance programs does. There's something more structural. So what do you think would help resolve food insecurity long term?
1: I don't know that anybody really knows the answer to that question. I mean, it boils down to finding ways to lift people out of poverty. You know, raise the minimum wage. Make sure that you're paying people at least a living wage, if not higher. You know, those sorts of things help lift people out of systemic poverty. What Suzanne and I see all day, every day, is people coming in who are living paycheck to paycheck, and that's what we call,
0: Even that,
1: yeah, and
0: if they're lucky to live paycheck to paycheck,
1: Well,
0: then.
1: exactly. And that's what we call situational poverty, where you're one paycheck away from a crisis. But if you lose your job, if you have that medical crisis, if you have that car accident, suddenly then you're in systemic poverty. And systemic poverty is incredibly hard to climb your way out of. And that's what we're seeing happen, is so many people are shifting from situational poverty to systemic poverty. And that's what our system needs to address. You know, offer those social safety nets. Find ways to pay people the living wage. Lift them out of poverty. Poverty is at the root of it all.
0: Yeah, by the time families come to us, they have no other
1: No other
0: answer.
1: options.
0: I mean, we hear from parents all the time that they didn't want to come to us. So it took strength and courage for them to come and say, I need help. And we're seeing that more and more, though. And our families, they're working. There's dual incomes in these families, and they're still not able to make ends meet.
1: It's always interesting to me the assumptions that people make about who ends up in a food pantry. It's not uncommon for us to see teachers, teacher assistants, CNAs, LPNs, people that you would think have stable income. And it is stable income. It's just not enough. You know, a few weeks ago, I sat down with one of our new, we call our clients neighbors, one of our new neighbors. She's a PhD educator who was working in administration, lost her job last August, single mother to two kids, and found herself at Cora. And while I think Cora is perfectly lovely, nobody ever wants to be there. Nobody wants to walk in my door. It's a really interesting dynamic.
0: We just interviewed several parents, and the one mom, she working full time, receiving SNAP benefits, and still couldn't make, I mean, and her husband's working, and they still can't make ends meet. We had another mom come to us and was like, I did not want to walk in your door, but I had to.
1: Well,
0: And
1: and it's no real mystery why. I mean, the cost of literally everything has gone up, but salaries haven't.
2: 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They're in Chatham County, Pittsboro, and Siler City now, the two food kitchens. 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
0: Well, when it comes to table, if a family is living in Orange County and

0: has children, they can come into our office. We can sign them up today, which is really exciting. 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Visit our website, like you said, tablenc.org. You can enroll in the program on there. It's an easy registration. We can walk you through it too. In terms of the community support, I wouldn't be sitting here with Melissa today if it wasn't because of the community. I will say we have very, very generous members here. And whether it's donating food, whether it's donating funds or their time, it's been amazing. We rely on almost 200 volunteers every single week to do what we do. So I do want to say thank you to the community out there, but it's not going to stop, as you said. So we will continue to look for that support.
1: Melissa, last word.
2: Well, and I'd like to echo Suzanne's thoughts. I mean, the same thing. The community in Chatham County has been absolutely fabulous to us. We see support every single day in terms of time and talent and funding, and we're so, so grateful for that. If folks would like to get involved from the community level, please reach out. Let us know if you'd like to volunteer. We offer orientations twice a month. We're a very volunteer-heavy model, so we love to have new folks in, especially now that we have new pantries. If there are families out there that need food support, all you have to do is walk in either one of our pantries. We can sign you up through a really quick and easy process and get food on your table today. Also, our children's program is running right now for the summer snack, which is summer nutritional assistance for Chatham kids. And so if there are families that need food for their children while school is not in session, again, reach out to any one of us at Cora, and we can make sure that you get enrolled in the snack program.
1: CoraFoodPantry.org for more on the Cora Food Pantry in Chatham County. TableNC.org for more on Table in Chapel Hill Carborough. Melissa Dropper-Beard, Suzanne Tormolin, thank you both so much for being with us.
2: Thank you.
0: Thanks.
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6: 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We are joined in studio on this Thursday afternoon by Chapel Hill Mayor Jess Anderson. Jess, how's your shortened week been?
7: Oh, well, hello, Andrew. yes, you're right. We are coming off Memorial Day, which was great. And I had the opportunity on Monday to help honor Gold Star families as part of that Memorial Day celebration. And it was just a very meaningful service, as it always is. So, yes, it has been a little bit of a shorter week, but I have perhaps not felt that. And I'm ready for the weekend.
6: Yeah, I'm not sure what happened yesterday, because I spent all day Tuesday being like, haha, it feels like Monday. Uh-huh. And now all of a sudden I'm like, today's Friday, right?
7: And you, yep, no. No.
6: Like aged 3 days during this Wednesday somehow.
7: I mean, it's been a week. Yeah. And it's hot and there's a lot going on, which, you know, is sometimes a good thing. But yes, I feel like it has not been a short week, but it has been.
6: It is hot. We are going to get a little bit cooler, which is nice.
7: Ready?
6: I'm very ready for that too. But it's also going to be June, so we can't really count on cooler anymore.
7: Correct.
6: June also means.

0: that that budget timeline's coming up. Should we talk about budget a little bit?
1: Yes, exactly. Yes, as we turn that corner into summer, council has about 3 weeks left in our spring session, and that means final stretch of work on this year's budget. If anybody hasn't seen it yet, I would encourage folks to check out the budget video our town manager recently released. I think it does a nice job of walking through the priorities and explaining his proposal. The video and all sorts of other budget information is posted on the Engage Chapel Hill website. And as always, we want to hear from the community. If you have questions, comments, feedback about the budget, please submit them on the webpage or send us an email. And we are currently scheduled to vote on the budget on June 10th at Town Hall at 6 p.m.
0: Does that feel like that, you know, sometimes that vote is kind of like, well, there's a lot to do before we get to that vote. do you feel that way, or does it feel that feel like a pretty comfortable deadline?
1: No, this year feels pretty low-key, I would say, compared to last year. I feel like what I've gotten the sense from the council is that people feel comfortable with where it is, and we have some kind of requests and interests for next year, which is good, but, you know, I'm not hearing anything that people are feeling uncomfortable with, and the majority seem ready to vote, so I think that's a good sign.
0: Definitely a good sign. We are visiting with Chapel Hill Mayor Jess Anderson. And anything else budget-wise, or are we kind of in a wait and see the next time the council gets together mode?
1: Yeah, I think there's not much else to do. Of course, there's still some kind of wait and see in terms of, you know, county funding for various things and where we're going to go with some of our visitors and recruiting events stuff. So, you know, I don't think everything will be 100% decided, but the budget can still pass with those things still being figured out a bit, and there can be council action in other ways or, you know, upcoming to sort out some of those things.
0: I'm looking at the town website here. Am I allowed to ask you about this top secret agenda for a meeting of the council tomorrow?
1: Yes, I can talk all about top secret things, Andrew. We're going into closed session, and the only thing we can go into closed session on is matters related to real estate, talking to our attorney, you know, getting advice from our attorney about some sort of lawsuit, if there was one, and personnel matters. So we have those pretty regularly, and then anything that happens in those meetings, if it's going to move forward, has to be voted on in public. So people will, of course, eventually know since we're government. We sometimes pretty regularly have to go into closed session to kind of talk about an economic development deal or something related to hiring. Or, you know, we also, anytime we do performance evaluations or check-ins with the staff that report to us, those are all in closed session.
0: Didn't realize it was happening, and then saw it there on a Friday and was like, well, that seems weird.
1: Oh, I don't think it's Friday.
0: It's listed as 5/29/26. That's tomorrow, right?
1: Oh, well, then maybe I'll have to go and ask some questions based on this conversation, because I don't think we have a closed session. I think we have a closed session on June 3rd.
0: Okay,
1: That would make more sense.
0: That would make more sense.
1: Yes, but gotcha. Yeah. Hopefully you're not reading it right, or there's a typo, one or the other. But I'll go check that out. Thanks for letting me know.
0: Oh, Friday afternoon closed session with no agenda available.
1: Highly attended, I'm sure. There will be zero people there, but it'll be closed. I don't think so.
0: All right.
1: Well,
0: that clears that up. I'll check that off the list.
1: Yeah. Good talk.
0: We've got some events coming up that I imagine you want to mention. And that's pretty much all I do have on my list at that point. So I'll turn it over to you.
1: There's also Lumo, which I know, your favorite.
0: How did I forget to ask it? See, I knew this was going to happen when you scoped out that Lumo timeline for me back in like early March. I was like, we're just going to be doing budget stuff and forget all about Lumo.
1: Well,
0: and then it was a self-fulfilling prophecy.
1: I would never let you do that, Andrew. Yes, the other big item is that we're continuing to work on our land use management ordinance rewrite, which probably does not sound like anybody's ideal like summer beach read, but I know it's been a very long process. The end is truly in sight. So I do want to encourage everyone to find a way over the summer to learn more engage in the conversation, you know, when you boil it down, when you think about it, these new regulations will determine how we grow as a community, how we make room for more people here, how we support a thriving business community, and how we protect the environment all in the process. So, you know, as a mom, as mayor, as a professor, I think it's always, you know, I'm always thinking about the future. And I think it's a great opportunity to talk with younger generations, too, about what kind of community we want to be in the years ahead, because they're going to be taking it over. So what we do now is actually planning for then. You know, through Complete Community, we've laid out a vision centered around walkable neighborhoods, access to parks and green spaces, places where people can live close to everyday amenities. And we're now kind of at that stage where we can start really talking more concretely about how our regulations, our development standards can help move that vision forward townwide and in specific areas. So over the summer, there'll be opportunities for everyone to learn more, ask questions, provide input on the higher level goals and the first draft of the rewrite. So then in the fall, we'll bring that community feedback to council to help inform our discussions before we open public hearings and ultimately move toward a vote. We're going to have our next LUMO discussion on June 17th. And so, you know, there'll be then after that, there'll be stuff on the Engage Chapel Hill website, as well as information on ways to learn. So please check it out.
0: Is there going to be an opportunity to slide some stuff about AI data centers and data mining facilities in that land use management ordinance package?
1: Yeah, great question. I actually think that's being handled at the county level. They've already, I think, given themselves some time to figure out how to think that through and how to think about regulating that, since it just doesn't exist in anybody's code. You know, it's not considered or not considered. It's just not there. You know, it's not like an allowed use. It's just an invisible use. And so given that that would be something that really would probably be happening in the county anyway, but also, you know, thinking about what the county regulations are around that, I think is really, really important. And they're already tackling that, which is incredibly important, just given the questions that have come up in other places around electricity usage and rate hikes for people, as well as water usage. And, it, you know, sometimes the water usage not matching what was said was going to be used. So these are all important conversations for our community. And I think it's happening at the level of government that's the most appropriate for that. I don't actually imagine there being a data center proposal in Chapel Hill, given the cost of land and the amount of space they take. But either way, you know, with the county tackling that, that will matter for us too.
0: Visiting with Chapel Hill Mayor Jess Anderson, and we don't have a whole lot of time left, but I know we've got some upcoming events that need to be mentioned, so
1: yes,
0: Let's make sure we get those mentioned.
1: I wanted to make sure I mentioned that we're gearing up for this year's Wear Orange Day to raise awareness about gun violence and gun safety, and that's going to take place on Friday, June 5th at Peace and Justice Plaza. Unfortunately, the number of gun-related deaths continues to rise, with more than 1,800 gun-related deaths annually in North Carolina alone. So it's really important for us to be talking constructively about this issue. This year, we've moved the rally to 9 a.m. in hopes of beating some of that summer heat. So, you know, I am really hoping that people can come out. And as in previous years, we'll be joined by our colleagues from Carrboro, Hillsboro, and the county for a joint proclamation recognizing the day. We'll also be joined by members of local advocacy organizations who do amazing work, including Moms Demand Action, who will update us about ways that community members can support common sense gun safety legislation and help reduce gun violence. So then we always close the event by raising the orange flag and taking a community photo together. And we would love to see a sea of orange out there at the plaza that morning. So please come out if you can. And even if you can't, it's a great day to wear orange. It's your color.
0: There we go. Orange County represent.
1: That's right. That's right.
0: We've also got Pride Promenade coming up next weekend.
1: Yes.
0: And I'm sure we'll spend some time on that next week. Mm-hmm. And
1: And Chapel Hill swimmers will be glad to know that the community center pool is reopening next Monday now that HVAC work is complete. So yay for swimmers.
0: That's exciting development as well. Chapel Hill Mayor Jess Anderson, thanks for joining us. We'll catch up next week.
1: See you then. Thanks, Andrew.
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0: We're going to continue the show now by welcoming a special guest via the telephone. Local music legend Caitlin Carey joins us now. Caitlin, thanks for making time.
4: Oh, greetings. Thank you very much. Thanks for having me.
0: And not just thanks for making time, but thanks for what you're up to this weekend as you've helped organize an event at Cat's Cradle. It's at Cat's Cradle. Lynn Blakey. A celebration of her life and music. So I just want to kind of turn it over to you. First of all, we'll take care of the business of saying that it's on Saturday. It is at 7 o'clock and show at 8, doors at 7. And I just want to have you kind of talk about Lynn Blakey and what led you to be a part of organizing this.
4: Oh, well, the whole thing feels so inevitable. It's like it just had to happen because Lynn was such an amazing songwriter in so many different styles and in so many different bands, and whose music touched so many people. And she was often a guest on, you know, I'm sure it counts. I can't imagine what the count is of people's records that she sang on. And she was just one of those kind of people that if you met her, you felt you were her friend, and she just spread this light and joy. And everyone says that when someone dies, but it's really true. But I'm sorry, it really is just really true. So.
0: I think it was pretty universal through the local music community. You could feel the reverberations of that one, and are obviously feeling it still. Talk to me a little bit about this event itself and how it came together and what you're excited about for it.
4: Well, so my friend Chris Stamey, who has known Lynn even longer than I have, and I have put our heads together really actually quite soon after Lynn died in February and started thinking about a record, because we both felt like, you know, of course all of her songs have been on records, but it felt like the right thing to do to sort of make a one document that would show the range and breadth of her career. And so we started, well, Chris really did the heavy work of curating that, and in that then came the idea of a show. And I started reaching out to all the artists that I know that loved Lynn, and everyone just said yes immediately. Just it's like a no-brainer. So we've managed to put together two all-star bands to back a bunch of local celebrity front people to sing her songs, and then a few songs that Lynn loved and would cover herself. I won't give away any surprises about that. But so it's Chatham County Line will be playing with some of the artists, and then a band consisting of Will Rigby and Wes Lachaud and John Chumbris, and Doug Davis is our music director, are going to back up the more rockin' tunes. So, and we've made a program so that people who come to the show will be able to know what song and who's on it and who's fronting the band. So I'm hoping it's going to be a big circus, and I'm done a lot of planning to hopefully make it run real smoothly. So that's the hope.
0: We're visiting with Caitlin Carey, talking about Saturday's upcoming show, Lynn Blakey, a celebration of her life and music. And I don't know how much you had to do with this, but this stands out on the Cat's Cradle website. This is a $15 suggested donation show, which is not something you see real often. Was that any part of your planning process, or how did that come to be?
4: Yeah, I didn't want there to be any barrier to anyone who wanted to come. And I also didn't want there to be any limit on how much you could give if you felt inspired to do so. The proceeds for this show will benefit Lynn's husband, who it's a terrible situation. Both of them have very serious cancers, and so Ecky is still in rigorous treatment for his cancer, and he needs all the support he can get as he grieves and tries to stay healthy. He knows that Lynn wants him to live, and he's valiantly working on that. So I want to help him as much as I can in her memory. That's what I feel that she would, you know, that she is underneath me, pushing me for that, you know.
0: Visiting with Caitlin Carey, inviting everyone to go out to Cat's Cradle on Saturday night, Doors 7 show at 8, for a celebration of the life and music of Lynn Blakey with, frankly, if you don't know her work, it's a good way to get introduced to it. And if you do know her work, obviously you're going to want to be going there anyway. But anyone who's interested in the local music scene, you're just not going to get this group of musicians together in one room very many times. So it's quite an accomplishment even on that front.
4: It is. It's really Chatham County Line, Tift Merritt, Skylar Gudaz, Jeff Green Foster, and John Howie. It's like it's the who's who of several eras of musicians. That was one of the things I was really delighted by, was that a lot of younger, particularly women artists who Lynn has touched in one way or another were eager to participate. And I feel like that felt like, you know, Lynn was a founding mother of sorts. You know, she was way too young still to have died, but she'd been around this town for a while and inspired some young women, I think. So that feels great too.
0: We are visiting with Caitlin Carey, and we are just about out of time, but I do have to indulge in a quick story here. I've been a pretty big fan of your music for a long time, and I once saw you live. I think it was 2003, probably. I think you were supporting your first album, which I still love and listen to and play songs from pretty regularly here on the radio station. And it was at like the Crystal Ballroom in Portland, I think was the venue. And it was a phenomenal show. And then afterwards in the queue, in the merch table line, I had been more aggressively enjoying adult beverages that evening than I often did. And I was trying to ask you a question about being like a front person and a fiddle player simultaneously and like how that worked out. But I so poorly executed it and somehow said Whiskey Town like five times in the question. And you were super polite and gave what I recall as kind of a in retrospect, a telling answer about how nice it was to have some creative freedom and not just be told what to play. And then my girlfriend bought a candle that you'd made, and we went home, and it was great. So.
4: Oh. And you didn't set your house on fire because I made candles in my kitchen with crayons, which you're really not supposed to do.
5: Well, the candle never got burned. Okay. I think I saw that candle even not that many years ago, so it still exists.
4: Don't ever light that thing. It'll probably kill you. Yeah, that's funny. I had a real homesteader's urge to make my own merch. I don't. I was fully liberated at that time. Let's put it that way. Well, I'm glad I was nice. It was also fun to be nice. You know what I mean? Like, it was hard to be in a band that wasn't very nice sometimes.
5: Yes. I get that. Absolutely. We're just about out of time. Is there anything else that you wanted to mention before we wrap up?
4: Oh, I don't think so. Just come and join us on Saturday. We're going to have a really, I'm going to put all my tears in one compartment and leave them. And we're going to have a joyful time remembering and celebrating our friends. So, yeah, that's all I have to say. And thank you for giving me this time.
5: Not to put you on the spot, but this is a music show, so I'm going to play some music right now. What do you have any requests? Something for the Lynn Blakey song or something that she would have wanted to hear?
4: Oh, what fun. Well, we should play one of Lynn's songs. Let's maybe you could play one of the rockers. I want to get it right, though. Hang on. I'm going to look at the record because I've been thinking about these songs a lot, but you know what would be fun is play Flying Shoes from The Beauty of 23. I think that will be fun.
5: Here it is, Flying Shoes by Lynn Blakey. Caitlin Carey, thank you so much for your time.
4: I really enjoyed it. Thank you.

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5: ABC News, I'm Chuck Sievertson. No details in an FBI statement about what happened on that diverted United flight last night, only that several law enforcement officers aboard grabbed and handcuffed an unruly passenger. The flight from Chicago to Minneapolis diverted to Dane County, Wisconsin. On the air traffic control recording, a controller tells another pilot of a potential hijack.
6: It's actually a situation where we might have to close the airfield. Potential hijack.
5: That is not confirmed. Rescued five miners trapped over a week in a cave in Laos. ABC's Britt Clement.
7: What an ordeal. You know, they had to go through these extremely narrow tunnels in pitch black. I'm told they had to pull themselves through while holding their faces to the ceiling in order to finally reach the mouth of the cave.
5: Two other miners are missing. A federal judge orders President Trump's name stripped from the Kennedy Center, saying Congress created it and only Congress can change its name. This is ABC News. The billionaire Jeff Bezos' commercial space company, Blue Origin, is warning people in Florida to not touch any debris from a catastrophic explosion that incinerated one of its largest rockets during an engine test Thursday. Former NASA astronaut Susan Kilrain on the Glenn rocket.
8: It could put in a delay for Artemis 4, which is supposed to put people back on the moon. But we won't know because we don't know yet what went wrong.
5: No injuries were reported after the rocket blew up. More reports about employment come out next week from the Labor Department, including the May jobs report. Another economic snapshot about how Americans are shopping from ABC's Jim Ryan.
9: Consumers trying to cope with rising prices are heading to warehouse stores and buying in bulk. Costco says same-store sales were up nearly 10% in the latest quarter and that its gas pumps churned out more fuel than they ever have.
5: Chuck Sievertson, ABC News.
10: 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IBM's annual CEO study shows that adopting new tools is no longer enough. Leaders are actively redesigning decision-making structures, clarifying accountability, and reshaping the C-suite to drive greater business impact. The study found that 76% of organizations now have a chief AI officer, up from 26% a year ago, and nearly two-thirds of CEOs say they are comfortable using AI to help inform major strategic decisions. The study also showed that organizations with an AI-first leadership approach are scaling more AI initiatives than their peers. The message is clear. 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
19: 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I'm Aaron Keck.

0: Welcome into the Chapelboro Weekend Review on 97.9 The Hill. 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We begin this week with a big issue in local government that's drawing a lot of attention and debate, next year's budget plan for Orange County government. County leaders are facing competing demands from residents and hard trade-offs to make as they try to support necessary services with reduced state and federal funding, all without overburdening local taxpayers.
1: While we are also hearing from residents who want us to continue investing in those things that we have come to love about Orange County, we are also hearing from residents who are struggling with rising costs and who feel they simply cannot afford higher taxes.
0: That's County Commissioner Phyllis Porte-Ascott summing up the situation at a recent meeting. County Manager Travis Mirren has proposed a $325 million budget that includes a 3.75-cent increase in property taxes. Most of that tax increase is unavoidable at this point. It's to cover capital projects that voters already approved in previous years. To minimize the tax hike, Mirren's budget also makes significant cuts, and several of those have been drawing major pushback. The line item that's drawn the most attention is a proposal to zero out county-level funding for the Chapel Hill Public Library over the next 2 years, now that a southern branch of the Orange County Library System is open in Carrboro. That would save the county about $600,000 a year, but it would likely also force the Chapel Hill Library to reduce services, staff, or operating hours, and supporters of the library have pointed out that attendance there remains as high as ever, even with the Carrboro branch now open down the road. The nonprofit Friends of the Chapel Hill Public Library has led a coordinated effort to lobby county commissioners to restore that funding, and County Commissioners Amy Fowler and James Etta Bedford have introduced an amendment to do just that. Here's Fowler.
2: In this current environment at the state and federal level of hamstringing critical thinking and exposure to books, I feel it's important to support and strengthen our libraries and meeting spaces such as the Chapel Hill Public Library.
0: But while the library issue is sparking lots of discussion, an even larger line item relates to Orange County's two school districts. Mirren's budget proposal includes a 2.5% funding increase for Orange County schools and Chapel Hill Carrboro City schools, but that's more than $2 million below the 4% increase the districts requested, and school leaders are urging county commissioners to make up that difference and urging local residents to join the call. Here's East Chapel Hill High School teacher Brian Link.
3: 7 p.m., 5:28, go and let our county commissioners know we need additional funding for public schools. Because if they don't fund the continuation budget,

0: Yet the federal government is passing unfunded mandates our way, and the state has, of course, as we know, underfunded our public schools for years. These pressures create genuine trade-offs.
1: And looming over all of this year's budget discussions is the possibility of a new state constitutional amendment that would restrict the ability of local governments to raise property taxes in the future if voters approve it on this year's November ballot. Town board members in both Hillsborough and Carrboro have cited that as a reason to consider a higher tax increase this year as a hedge against possible future restrictions. Speaking at last week's meeting, County Manager Mirren did not go that far, but he did say it's an additional factor for county commissioners to keep in mind.
2: You know, the sky isn't falling at this point, but still, any constraints may make it more difficult for the county to raise revenue for any of its priorities, not to mention the increasing cost of state mandates.
1: But all of those demands are adding pressure to a property tax rate that's already high and a proposed tax increase that would already add $150 to the average homeowner's annual bill. Mirren said the school district's request alone would increase the tax rate by an additional half cent. Factoring in expected increases in town taxes, fire district taxes, and utility fees, County Commissioner Earl McKee warned that some residents could get priced out of Orange County by taxes alone.
3: It's starting to accumulate to the point that a lot of our people are having a very difficult time paying their taxes, and even to the point of some of our folks being forced out of the county. I'm hesitant to say this, but I'm afraid we're going to start seeing more and more tax foreclosures.
1: None of those questions are fully answered yet, but county commissioners are slated to approve a preliminary budget this coming week and then sign off on a final budget on June 16th. Town governments are also having to make tough choices as they get close to final decisions on their own budget plans. That includes Carrboro, where town manager Patrice Toney has proposed a budget that avoids property taxes, but only by cutting human services 45%, reducing funding for local nonprofits, even as those nonprofits are seeing a big increase in need. With more on that deliberation, Carrboro Mayor Barbara Fouché.
4: What took center stage Tuesday night was the 45% cut in the human services funding for this year. And I think that means it went from around $470,000 to around $250,000 or $270,000. And so we had folks from our Human Services Advisory Commission there advocating for as much money as the town was able to give out in the form of grants, and also advocating for our nonprofits. We, as a town, we understand the need. And for the town of Carrboro, we're just so happy to give whatever money our budget allows us to give, right? But, you know, we're still in recovery mode from Tropical Storm Chantal last year. Our public works department still does not have a home, and we have to replace vehicles. So we're working through all of that still. That is part of the dip into fund balance this year, and that is to help support those recovery efforts. So we had some council members who were wanting a small property tax increase, and then there were others, including myself, who were against the property tax increase.
1: That's Carrboro Mayor Barbara Fouché is speaking there. When we come back, we'll talk about another big issue looming for local government, the decision to close a local elementary school for Chapel Hill, Carrboro. That's coming up next on the Chapelboro Week in Review after this on 97.9 The Hill.

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0: 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I'm Aaron Keck. Glenwood Elementary School in Chapel Hill hosted a culture night earlier this week, bringing the Glenwood community together for an evening of celebration. But that community is also facing a great uncertainty because the Chapel Hill Carver City Schools Board of Education is just a week away from having to choose one elementary school to shut down in the next 2 years. And Glenwood, Ephesus, and Sewell are the three facing possible foreclosure.
1: It would be lovely if we didn't have to close any schools, but that would just be kicking the can down the road, and we can't afford to do that.
0: That school board member Melinda Manning speaking at last week's meeting as the board continued inching closer to an extremely hard decision, which beloved, highly successful elementary school will ultimately have to close.
1: We have to think about the whole district, and this is us making those hard choices, thinking about the health of our district and ultimately the welfare of our kids.
0: The issue is a matter of math. Chapel Hill Carver City Schools have seen declining enrollment numbers this decade, and experts project that's likely to continue over the next 10 years. That's partly due to an increase in homeschooling and private school enrollment, but a larger factor is demographic. Chapel Hill's recent population increases have been driven largely by retirees with no school-aged kids. And because state-level education funding is determined by enrollment numbers, a drop in enrollment means a decline in available money. District officials say at that point it makes more sense to shut down one school to ensure that every other school is fully funded. Board member Meredith Ballou.
2: What I want to do is close zero schools. What I think we need to do is close one school.
0: That leaves only the question of which school. District officials have narrowed the choice down to Ephesus, Glenwood, and Sewell, all three of which are among the oldest buildings in the district with the biggest maintenance needs. But there are also strong reasons to keep each school open as well. Ephesus Elementary is projected to need the most expensive repairs over the next 10 years, but it also serves a part of Chapel Hill that's seeing a growing population, so its enrollment is expected to grow by 23% by 2035. Sewell is projected to see a decline in enrollment, but it's located next to Smith Middle School and Chapel Hill High School with extra opportunities for cross-school collaboration. Glenwood, meanwhile, is a magnet school that houses the district's popular world language and Mandarin dual language programs. And while those programs could move to another school, members of the Glenwood community say it's their presence together that makes them especially effective. Parents, students, and staff members from all three schools, especially Glenwood, turned out in force last week to urge the school board to keep their school open.
3: Ephesus is working. Ephesus is academically strong, has positive student growth indicators, and is the only non-magnet elementary school projected to be and remain above 95% capacity by 2030.
4: Sewell's value also extends well beyond elementary education. Smith Middle School and Chapel Hill High School students regularly contribute to our shared community. And if the district wants stronger pathways in student leadership and future learning, Sewell is one of the few places where this work is already established and readily accessible.
3: If you split the dual language and world language programs apart to different schools, which I know has been discussed, you do not end up with two half Glenwoods. You lose the magical integrated environment that makes the school so successful.
5: Both of the programs work together to create a community invested in making sure we embrace all cultures and heritages. The parts are bigger than the whole at Glenwood. I urge you not to split the programs up.
0: The school board is slated to make a final decision at its next meeting Thursday, June 4th. After that, staff will begin the process of redistricting students into new schools. Deputy Superintendent Al Shiroki said that redistricting process should be done by the end of December, with everyone moving into their new schools at the beginning of the 27-28 academic year. Board member Meredith Ballou said the decision is going to be a painful one, but it's also one that has to be made.
2: This is not a value judgment. It is trying to figure out what is best for the long-term health of our district so that it's around and healthy for the next generation of kids coming through. And so while this is painful for all of us, and I know it is for all of the public, this is something that we need to get through so we can get to the other side and start thinking about what we want to be.
0: We'll be back with the final segment of the Chapelboro Weekend Review after this on 97.9 The Hill.
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0: 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We turn now to northern Chatham County, where a major development proposal near Briar Chapel is causing major pushback from nearby residents. The project is called Fearington Preserve. It's a mixed-use development that would include 630 new for-sale housing units off Andrew Store Road, but neighbors have pushed back at two contentious public hearings with concerns about traffic, stormwater mitigation, and the possible environmental impacts. Some county staff members also shared concerns at the latest public hearing last week, including County Zoning Administrator Angela Plummer, who had this to say.
12: I can tell you that with this one, we now have three different site plans we've been presented with. So I don't know which one is actually going to be the master plan for this project. We need clarification on this proposed trail easement or sewer easement or it's been called a couple of things, to Fearington Place. I don't understand why it has to wait for a development approval before mitigation of Pokeberry Creek can begin. I've not been satisfied with that answer. We do not have an agreement. There have been some discussions made on something that they think they can do as far as affordable housing, and it ranges anywhere from 32 to 72 units. Not we're going to get 72 units. It's somewhere in there, but there is not an agreement that the county has been able to solidify at this point, and that is a major component of the compact community ordinance. I'm not a traffic expert, but I know how to read the numbers, and I'm not satisfied that the numbers that we are being explained take away the concerns that everyone is having on these intersections with the delays.
0: That's Amanda Plummer there. County commissioners voted 3-2 to continue that public hearing in July. Over now to Hillsboro, where the town board voted unanimously this week to impose a 60-day moratorium on the approval of any new AI data centers or data mining facilities in town limits. Hillsboro's Unified Development Ordinance contained no language governing that particular use of land, so the moratorium is meant to give town staff a chance to study the issue and develop new governance language. Here's Town Commissioner Kathleen Ferguson.
13: I agree that we need to take a look at it. Not having it in the EDO opens this up to unintended consequences. I got back from Rural Hall where the county placed a data center. They're placing it right across the street from housing that the community did not have a choice in, and already the housing values are being impacted. So we need to really take a look at that and understand, because I agree with that. They're not going to be the large ones. They'll be something that's smaller. And what will be that impact? More than just today, but looking down the road.
0: That's Kathleen Ferguson there. Hillsboro joins Orange County, Chatham County, and the city of Durham in imposing temporary moratoriums on new data centers this year. Finally, temperatures are getting warmer as we get closer and closer to the official start of summer. Last week was Heat Awareness Week, and 97.9 The Hill hosted multiple experts to share advice on how to stay safe as conditions get hotter. With the full breakdown, here's 97.9 The Hill's Henry Taylor.
14: While summer has not officially begun, step outside and it would be easy to mistakenly assume that it has. Things are hot and they're only going to get hotter. And of course, intense heat can lead to dangerous conditions. James Tiger is the Environmental Health Director for Chatham County Public Health. He stopped by 97.9 The Hill's News on the Hill during Heat Awareness Week to help spread that very awareness.
15: May is officially the start of heat season for us. We're in phase one. Heat's dangerous. Extreme heat can be very dangerous. Historically, we've had about 11 days over 95 degrees. But by the 2060s, that number is projected to increase to 46 days annually. Just last year, we had 27 days over a heat index of 100 degrees. So heat index, of course, is how we feel that temperature.
14: He said that while carefully considered and limited heat exposure can help some
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0: 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Now, here's Mitch and Aaron.
1: Welcome into our podcast. I'm Aaron. This is Mitch. How are you?
2: Hey, how are you doing?
1: Doing good. Doing good. What's up?
2: It has been a little crazy.
1: It has been a little crazy. We were talking before we started. We were recording this in the immediate aftermath of a massive flood that washed out a decent chunk of our town.
2: Yeah.
1: A whole bunch of people around the area who are displaced, out of business, and it's like right across the street from us right now.
2: And not something that you spend a lot of, we didn't talk about flooding every day. Like we thought we were in some big flood zone, but then bam, it's happening right here in our own community.
1: Yep,
2: it's so
1: yep.
2: weird.
1: Anyway, fun times.
2: Yeah. So we're watching some reality TV. That is a good thing in the summer to totally turn your mind off. And it's always,
1: I was wondering what the segue was.
2: Yeah.
1: Like, okay, if you want to turn your mind off, here's the way to do it.
2: I mean, it's, oh my God, what a perfect time. Just to completely, especially when it's 1,000 degrees outside, mm-hmm. you want to move as little, even neurons firing is too much heat generating in the body.
1: Like, this is why everyone in March of 2020 specifically watched Tiger King. Like everyone just beelined towards the most mindless, stupid show.
2: Right. And yeah. especially these days with everything going on, I want something that uses no parts of my brain. But,
1: exactly.
2: But so here's the thing that's shocking. People meet each other. Within less than a day, they are weeping over, this is the person I am closest to in the world. And what if they get voted out? And like, you just met each other like 2 hours ago. Like, how is this your best friend in life?
1: Right,
2: so,
1: right.
2: Yeah, very weird. I don't know if you're...
1: Which reality show are you watching?
2: So,
1: now I'm curious.
2: All right, guilty pleasure, we do watch Big Brother.
1: Okay, that's
2: Yeah, I mean, it's definitely fun. There's a little bit of psychology to kind of watch in there and see what's going on. And it's very predictable pattern. You know, there's always the, you know, so the whole like thing growing up with the jocks and the brains and everything like that, like this exists in real life too.
1: Right.
2: But in that little pressure cooker microcosm, like you absolutely see those groups form again all over.
1: I'm curious as to how much, and there's got to be like a percentage of and a percentage of and a percentage of how much of the activity in a show like Big Brother, Survivor, Real World, Bachelor, Love, like any of those, how much of that is the people actually feeling what they're portraying? How much of it is them like knowing how to play the game of getting on TV and just acting out the role? And how much of it is we select people because they just act out the role naturally anyway, right?
2: Yeah, that is an interesting question, because I will say there are some people that I think if this is you trying to put on a game playing face, you kind of suck at it. Like, this is terrible. You should not be behaving this way ever in life, especially like completely emotionally dysregulated, completely making bad choices, you know.
1: Yep.
2: And then there are people that I think are really, really shrewd and know what they're doing. They're very self-aware to mm-hmm. monitor their own behavior. And then when they get in like the diary room or whatever, you know, you start hearing a little bit of what they're going through. But oh my God, if we taught emotional regulation in every kindergarten classroom, we would have a completely different society.
1: Yes.
2: And reality TV would be far less fun. Yeah.
1: So how does this translate to psychology? How do we go from there to here?
2: You know, one of the things that was really interesting kind of watching it this summer, you know, recently is that whole idea of people just immediately becoming fast friends.
1: Yes.
2: And it does make you think a little bit about, you know, how does friendship work? Because, okay, so actually we know this scientifically how friendship works, but this is one of the most complicated relationships that we have. And it might not feel that way like our romantic relationships usually feel, but romantic relationships kind of have labels and a course. And, you know, for some people, you can actually create a legal way of demarcating exactly what that relationship is.
1: Right.
2: We have kind of some laws around what's okay and not okay and grounds for ending the relationship.
1: Yep.
2: We don't have any of that for friendship.
1: Yeah.
2: So like there's no point at which you're like, okay, what are we calling our friendship now? Have we officially moved from acquaintances to friends? And when do we get to say we're best friends?
1: Right.
2: And we're not signing a paper and initialing in the corner to be like, okay, we're entering a friendship contract.
1: Right. And on the rare occasions when we do, it's usually bad, because that's when you're going to work with your friends, right? Like, oh, we're best friends. Let's go into business together.
2: Right.
1: And that works like 5% of the time.
2: Maybe you want that contract and you want to initial, but like, no, it's actually one of our most complicated relationships.
1: Interesting, yeah.
2: You know, because when do you know what level friendship you're in?
1: Mm-hmm.
2: How much of our time do we spend kind of surprised that somebody is acting in a way that's like, oh,

0: You think we're friends to that level?
1: Yeah.
0: Like helping you move kind of friends? Because that's a whole different category.
1: Yeah,
0: like,
1: yeah.
0: You know.
1: And you've really got to suss it out, right? Like there's no rule. There's no anything. It's just like how you feel versus how they feel and like trying to compromise and reach like an equilibrium, right?
0: And we don't even have language for it, right? Yeah. So like how do you – it was funny like during the pandemic we had friends that we were hanging out with and then we had to be like, oh, should we be like in each other's pod?
1: Yeah.
0: And it was so relieving to have like a way of saying like we're each other's best couple friends, right? Like just say that like we would prefer to hang out with each other than other couples at this point, like because otherwise there was no way to like say are we like we're buying each other friendship bracelets kind of situation. Like that doesn't happen in real life, you know?
1: Absolutely should have that.
0: Exactly. Well, so in science, like there actually is a way that we go through this. And it's kind of interesting because in some ways it takes away some of the mysteries. So now all of this is like so science geeky in the way we think about it, but like stay with me for a sec here. So first of all, at the most basic level, friendships are supposed to be bilateral and mutual and reciprocal, which is all to say that if I consider you my friend, then you should be considering me your friend at the same time. And right off the bat, like how many relationships have you had where people seem to be treating you as maybe one of their really close friends and you're like, oh, really? Oh, okay.
1: Yep.
0: Like I'm so pleased that I'm that for you, but no offense, but I've never thought of you as being that
1: for me. Right. Like, and it's proximity too. Like I've got a friend who lives in Michigan who we are very, very good friends.
0: Yeah.
1: We see each other almost never because we're four states away. So whenever I'm up there, whenever she's down here, we make it a point to see each other, but it's infrequent.
0: Yeah.
1: So whenever she's very online, so she frequently posts on social media. She will occasionally talk to me and tell me, oh, you're my best friend. And I always feel kind of bad about that
0: because
1: if I'm your best friend, we only see each other like three times a year.
0: Yep.
1: Simultaneously, she will also say the same thing on social media about other people. And at that point, I get jealous because I'm like, well, I'm sitting right over here. I'm watching this. I'm reading this, right?
0: Exactly.
1: Yeah.
0: I mean, well, you bring up, so that's another one of the pieces. And this piece has gotten blown away in the last 20 years with social media because companionship is thought to be one of those ingredients, right? But that's really different. Mm-hmm. So, you know, among some people, companionship is one of the top things that makes you a friend. Among other people, it doesn't matter. If you have intimacy, emotional intimacy, which is another one of those criteria, and there's somewhat of a trade-off of like, I can hang out with you all day long. We have zero emotional intimacy, but we could like play a game of basketball or we could play video games sitting next to each other grunting and not actually communicating at all.
1: Like,
0: and other people are like, we never see each other, but we send the most explicit sharing of secrets texts.
1: Yep.
0: And then with social media, obviously, like these could be people you've never even met.
1: Oh, yeah. And even prior to social media, my husband, Brad, his oldest friend, like his longest consistent friend, is someone that he met in high school, which would have been in like the mid 90s, and met her on an online message board. He was in North Carolina. Yep. She was in Massachusetts. They moved all over the place in the 20 years since, never crossed paths except online, did not meet each other until a few years ago.
0: Yeah.
1: For the first time in real life,
0: how
1: after having
0: go?
1: A relationship, it went amazing. They immediately like started picking right up where they left off in their previous conversation, and then they walked away, leaving me and her husband to just be like, hi, I'm Aaron. I'm
0: right. I mean, it's so funny. So in research, we call those online only friends.
1: Yep.
0: And some people report that the level of emotional intimacy they have with someone they've never met in actual three dimensions, you know, for decades, maybe, you know, they are just as close, if not closer to, than the people that they see every single day. So that's a real thing we probably want to honor and respect when those things happen. We want to make sure it's actually the person who says that they are, and it's not like a weird predator if it's like a child in the situation.
1: Course,
0: you know,
1: course, right.
0: But like those are real things. So
1: if someone's pretending to be someone else for 20 years, they're playing the long game.
0: That's true. That's a good point. Yeah. So now companionship is suddenly not the same kind of a friendship. And this is really interesting because because some of this breaks down on very traditional gender stereotypes. And some of those are, let's just say, traditional, and they don't hold. And we don't want to perpetuate that. But but for what it's worth, like, you can have a long-term friendship with just companionship traditionally among males a lot longer than among many females. Females are not like, well, we just kind of hang, you know, and we don't talk about anything. Most females will kind of say, that doesn't do it for me as a friend. You know, so so there's some differences there. But then you start getting into all these other pieces, right? And in a way, at least for me, I categorize my friends based on these other dimensions. Like, and you can serve a role in my life, and I could serve one for you if you meet some but not all criteria, and that's okay. So there's support, or what we call reliable alliance. Like, I've got your back, you've got my back. That's equal. I've got your back as much as you have my back. And that sometimes doesn't always happen, right? And I'm going to be there for support. It might be emotional support. It might be tangible support. I'm going to help you move. You know, it might be just, I'm going to show up at your house and check it out when you're away and there's a flood and you want to make sure it didn't affect your house. Like, but that's a piece of it. And you know something? There are people in our lives that we feel really close to, but you can't count on them.
1: Right.
0: To actually, like, be there, have your back. And it's like, we have a blast together and you're the last person that I would call. Like,
1: but you're a little bit of a train wreck and that's okay.
0: Or you're so into yourself or into something else that I'm probably not going to call you in that situation. But boy, do we have fun when we hang out.
1: Like,
0: and that's kind of interesting that we can have friends that are so different on those dimensions.
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2: 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Once again, Aaron Keck and Mitch Prinstein.
1: I can think of people that we have traveled across states just to see that if we lived next door to each other, I would not necessarily ask them to feed my cat.
0: Yeah, right. So then we start talking about friendships under nurturance or esteem support is sometimes the way it's talked about as well. Does this person help you feel good about yourself? Now, that's really interesting because we have friends that are all about teasing one another.
1: Right.
0: And teasing's really interesting because – sometimes teasing's like, oh my God, right, like you're the last person, that would be cool in that way. And then we have this whole, what we call an off-record marker, which is, you know, just kidding.
1: Right.
0: But the interesting thing is that the teasing has its effect on you, even if you use the off-record marker of like, just kidding, or, well, obviously I don't mean that, you know, it still has the effect, but we have friendships that are filled with teasing, nonstop teasing. And if you ask most people, like, does that person help you feel good about yourself? Mm-hmm. Do they augment your esteem? Like, actually, no, not at all. In fact, like I kind of feel a little bit, but sometimes we do it anyway. It's like, but they kind of keep me in check, or they keep me, but I don't know. Do you know what I'm talking about? Like, do you have those friendships that are like, we kind of make fun of each other most of the time.
1: We make fun of each other a lot of the time. But a lot of times, like, I'm reading, this is in a slightly different context, but I'm reading a lot of books about comedy right now.
0: Oh, yeah.
1: And specifically, like, insult comedy, or like targeting specific groups of people or individual people on stage. You know, what's the line? Where do you, how do you cross it? Who gets to cross it when?
0: Yeah.
1: And somebody, and I'm not going to remember off the top of my head who it was, characterized it as play fighting, which is, I think, a really, really good analogy, because play fighting is fun. Yeah. We all do it. It makes perfect sense in that context, because when you're on stage and you're making fun of someone, you know, unless you're, you know, unless you're Dave Chappelle and you have this reputation for being a truth teller that you've cultivated, you're an ordinary comic. You get up on stage and make fun of someone. We know you don't mean it, because you're on stage in that context of comedy. The thing about play fighting is, every so often somebody does get hurt while play fighting.
0: Right.
1: And at that point, if you're play fighting and someone gets hurt, you stop.
0: Yeah.
1: And if you are the sort of person who just keeps going, then you're a bad person and we don't play fight with you anymore.
0: Right.
1: Yeah. Kind of the same thing with teasing.
0: There are rules around it.
1: Yeah. Teasing can actually forge connections when you're like teasing each other, and you know that in this context, anything goes and anything you say is fair game. But eventually, if it goes too far, like, you've got to like stop and pull back.
0: So why do we do that? Why do we let ourselves be in a relationship with someone that's teasing us over and over again? I mean, yes, if they cross the line, then there's a way of being like, whoa, not cool. You know, but why, what function is that serving in our lives, to be like, I'm going to text you knowing that what I get back is kind of going to be a bit rude.
1: Yeah, I don't know, but I don't know. Like, it's, at the end of the day, I'm kind of a functionalist in the sense that if something is ubiquitous, it's there for a reason.
0: Yeah.
1: I don't know what the reason is with teasing, but it might just be like, in this space, you are free to say and do whatever.
0: Yeah. Yeah.
1: I don't actually know.
0: So some people talk about teasing as being a replacement for affection.
1: Yeah.
0: And people have different levels of comfort of describing affection within a friendship. And that's another one of the qualities, right?
1: Right, like, yeah.
0: I generally, you know, have like warm, fuzzy things to say towards that person, you know, and obviously that affects our esteem and all that. But sometimes that feels funny. Like, you're not going to be like, hey, you know, you're just like the kindest, nicest person. It makes me feel good to be around you. Like, some people be like, okay, weird, step back. like, this does not feel like something I want to say in the context of friendship.
1: Yeah.
0: So teasing is almost like, I like you enough to be able to say that and to let you say that to me.
1: Because the reciprocity is important in that sense.
0: Right?
1: Yeah. If it's one-sided teasing, that never feels great.
0: That's right.
1: Yeah.
0: So if you're like, we like each other enough to be able to say those things and know that it's safe enough to say them, because what we're not saying out loud is, I like you enough to say that.
1: Yes. Yeah.
0: So it like takes the place of saying, I like you enough.
1: Yeah.
0: You know, like, to be able to say that. And it's funny, like, there are some gender differences there too, right? Like, so a lot of affection is not described among female friends a lot, especially like in the adolescent years. Sorry, you do see a lot of the affection among female friends. You don't see it expressed the same way among male friends.
1: Mm-hmm.
0: Right? But female friends will all the time be like, we're taking a selfie, we're posting it, where you're like, I love this friend, I'm here with my bestie. And you just don't see that as often with some other people.
1: Yeah.
0: And then the teasing's like maybe the way of,
1: It is really interesting though, isn't it? I don't know. How do we get on teasing from, what was this topic?
0: So,
1: effective support?
0: So that's the idea of esteem support, right?
1: Esteem support, that's right,
0: people that like that that feeling of nurturance and esteem support, it comes explicitly of saying, like, you know, hey, you're great. Like, I think you're one of the best people that I hang out with. Like, mm-hmm. you really have a way of making people feel comfortable. But some people will express it through the teasing.
1: Yeah.
0: Instead, right?
1: Yeah.
0: But the thing you point out,

0: influence.
1: That's another one. And it's this idea of whether there's a dominance hierarchy or not.
2: Mm-hmm.
1: This is more probably something you see in adolescence, or even you might see like in dating relationships, like maybe not the dating relationships that are going to last for a long time, but where there's something in the relationship, and this is a bad thing, of course, about relationships where it doesn't feel equal.
2: Mm-hmm.
1: It feels like one person is clearly the seeker and the other one is the sought.
2: Yep.
1: And they get to do things, you know, the sought gets to do things and the other one's just kind of following. And how many relationships have you seen where people just get caught in that?
2: Yeah.
1: And they are like forever in a situation where they are looking up to the other person,
2: mm-hmm.
1: especially in a friendship. And you're like, that's not good.
2: Yeah. It's an interesting tightrope because like you said, there's no rules. It's all about like working out the relationship between two people individually. What's the Montaigne line, right? Parce que yeah. j'étais Louis, parce que j'étais moi.
1: Yeah.
2: That line, because it was him, because it was me. Like yeah. there's no other explanation for it. It's like, it's just these two people that have that connection yeah. and there's no explanation beyond that. The reciprocity, I think, is such an important component of it, but it doesn't have to be like equal reciprocity. The two people that I would like call out immediately as being like my two best male friends over the course of my life.
1: Yeah.
2: I have thought of both of them as, I'm an only child. I have thought of both of them as being my surrogate brothers, but yeah. one of them is definitely my older brother.
1: Oh, really?
2: And one of them is definitely my younger brother.
1: What do they
2: and
1: do?
2: And we have
1: that
2: it... dynamic, right?
1: Yeah. What are the things they do that make it clear, like, you're the older brother for sure?
2: I'm the more responsible one,
1: okay.
2: is the way that one goes.
1: Yeah.
2: And the relationship where I was the younger brother, we play fought and he beat me up. Like,
1: yeah.
2: that was what it was. Like, it was, and like, we both enjoyed that. Like,
1: yeah.
2: that was the dynamic that we had, right?
1: Yeah. Isn't it funny how, like, in some of your friendships, you play one role.
2: Yeah.
1: In some of your friendships, you play another role. And I think the question then becomes, across all of your friendships, do you have the balance that you need?
2: Exactly, right.
1: Like, there are friends that I am a bit of a mess and kind of looking for, like, support, and I'm stressed and I need to vent, and like I'm a little bit like more needy.
2: Yeah.
1: And then there are others where I am 100% the most stable, rational, I've got it all together, and they are a bit of a mess and I am there to
2: yeah.
1: offer some wisdom and some support. And
2: that's another interesting thing too, because
1: yeah.
2: like you take one relationship in isolation, if you only had that one relationship, you would feel off kilter and unfulfilled. But in your entire life, if you remove that relationship, you would feel less fulfilled, right?
1: Absolutely.
2: Because it serves a particular purpose.
1: Well, and this is the thing that I think is really interesting to think about. Like, we should periodically take an inventory of our friendships.
2: Mm-hmm.
1: And we should figure out, you know, it should be a little bit of this, a little bit of that. And on whole, is there a balance? Because a lot of times you might be like, well, I'm feeling, you know, lonely, or I'm feeling like I don't have enough to do, or I'm feeling bad about this or that. Like, tons of people say these things about their lives. But the question is not, you know, I need another relationship, but what kind of relationship do you need? If you're the needy one in all of your relationships, you need someone where you can feel the stable. If you've got all big brothers or big sisters in your life, you
2: yep.
1: need a little younger
2: yeah.
1: brother or sister, right? I've had times, and as a psychologist, this is probably not a surprise, where I have a lot of friends where we're going deep immediately.
2: Mm.
1: Like, hi, how are you? I have to tell you about the most traumatic and, you know, deeply rooted thing going on in my
2: yep.
1: life. And, you know, that's very comfortable.
2: Psychology professor, it's the equivalent of being a doctor and having your friends come up to you and say, can you take a look at this thing
1: right,
2: on my
1: exactly,
2: elbow?
1: Exactly.
2: Right, yeah.
1: So, but there are times when it's like, I just want to have companionship friends, hangout friends.
2: Yep.
1: And it's like, and this is going to not ever go past the small talk, and we're just going to laugh and have like a great funny time. And I don't need to, in that relationship, I don't need to get into what's stressing me out this week or on the news or whatever.
2: Yep.
1: But do we have balance in our lives? Do we have a little bit of all those things? Someone we can rely on, someone that we feel nurtured by, with, someone that makes us feel good about ourselves, someone that we help them feel good about themselves. I think that's important to be that for somebody. Someone that we have fun with, someone that we can tell our secrets to, someone that we feel maybe is a little bit more dominant than us, and someone where we're a little more dominant than them. I think if we think about that, now we're talking about how to have a full social life. And too often, I think people have a little too many in one of those categories.

0: a little too few in another.
1: Okay, so two questions, and we're getting to the end, I think, because this is the money question. Number one, how do you know individually, as you're taking this inventory, how do you know if you're feeling off kilter, if there's something missing or there's too much of something?
0: I think it's when you leave an interaction and you do that gut check of, how do I feel immediately after the interaction? Did that fill my bucket? Or did that completely empty my bucket? Like, am I exhausted, annoyed, stressed? Am I bitching about that friendship to someone other, another friend? Like, you know, and just taking temperature on that. And I don't think you have to feel the same way at the end of every friendship interaction with every different friend. But I do think the balance is, how much do I leave feeling a little bit more energized versus a little bit more stressed and annoyed? And when the balance is off, you start noticing, I'm rarely walking away from these interactions feeling good.
1: Yeah. And then if there is something that you are missing, what's your first step to filling it?
0: Oh my God. I mean, you know, remember when you used to actually meet someone in person and strike up a conversation and became a friend? Like, I do wish so much that that wasn't gone, or that we could somehow reignite that. And we can, right? Like, there's nothing stopping us from that. But, you know, it is pretty easy. People don't walk around with a profile over their heads that tell you already what their interests are and who your mutual friends are. So it is easier, honestly, on social media to be like, I already know 5 things about you.
1: Yep.
0: You already responded to my post, so we have a false sense of intimacy. You know things in my life that I reserve for only a few people, and somehow you snuck your way in my profile and you know those things about me. So yeah, DMing through social media might be one way of starting to develop those friendships.
1: I will say I am bad at that, but Brad, my husband, is incredibly good at it.
0: Yeah.
1: He has met one during the pandemic and then one a little bit more recently. His two, I think, most recent best friend acquisitions are both people that he met online watching their Twitch stream. One of them was a video game streamer. One of them was a cocktail streamer. And he started talking with both of them. We've been on vacations with both of them to like other countries.
0: That's
1: now.
0: Amazing.
1: Yeah.
0: That's amazing.
1: So
0: by
1: it
0: the
1: can
0: way,
1: be done.
0: Being able to travel with someone is its own whole category, I have
1: God,
0: to say.
1: Yeah.
0: I've never seen research on that, but wow, that's a whole set of like behaviors and skills that
1: Brad and
0: one
1: I,
0: day we have to discuss.
1: Brad and I have a list of, because we'll more often than any other place we go to Vegas.
0: It's
1: a, like, go for 2 days, get away. But we've gone with a whole bunch of different couples, and we now have a list of rankings at this point, like
0: The
1: couples that we know,
0: yeah,
1: who are the best ones to go to Vegas with, like,
0: yeah,
1: 1 through 10. And the couple that's towards the bottom of that list, the one that we would not ever go to Vegas with, is also the couple that we rely on most frequently, and they rely on us most frequently to like take care of things when we're away.
0: See, so that works out perfect. So you have perfect balance there. Yeah. A friendship that serves one function that actually helps you with a function with another friendship. My wife, Tina, and Brad, I would be very interested to see them interact together, because my wife is allergic to social media, and she is the person that will online at the grocery strike up a conversation, and they will go out and get coffee and take a Pilates class together and then suddenly be friends.
1: Yep.
0: And I'm like, wow, you are the one that can still do that. She's amazing that way.
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1: ABC News, I'm Chuck Sievertson. No word from the FBI about whether there's a foiling of a potential airline hijacking last night. The FBI says only that several law enforcement officers aboard a United flight from Chicago to Minneapolis grabbed and handcuffed an unruly passenger. The flight was diverted to Dane County, Wisconsin. On the air traffic control recording, a controller tells another pilot of a potential hijack.
2: Is that the situation where we might have to close the airfield?
1: That is not confirmed. On the U.S.-Iran talks, a posting on social media on X from the military advisor to Iran's supreme leader accuses President Trump of making excessive demands in negotiations. Defense Secretary Pete Hegseth in Singapore today.
3: Any deal that the president is willing to make, he's only going to make it if he believes it's a great deal.
1: Rescued five miners trapped more than a week in a cave in Laos. Two other miners are still missing. This is ABC News. The billionaire Jeff Bezos's commercial space company Blue Origin is warning people in Florida to not touch any debris from a catastrophic explosion that incinerated one of its largest rockets during an engine test Thursday. Former NASA astronaut Susan Kilrain says the mishap could delay NASA's Artemis missions to take astronauts back to the moon.
4: This is the rocket that is supposed to take equipment to the moon in the not-too-distant future and then also land landers on the moon with people eventually.
1: No injuries were reported after the rocket blew up. What's rounder and getting some attention?
5: Customers at some Walmart stores have been doing double takes and posting images of round plastic Coke bottles that look a little like Christmas ornaments. They're actually designed to resemble soccer balls to celebrate Coke's partnership with FIFA and World Cup.
1: ABC's Jim Ryan. It's Saturday, May 30th. Chuck Sievertson, ABC News.
6: 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As the pace of AI accelerates, CEOs are rethinking how their leadership teams operate, how decisions are made, and how organizations are structured. IBM's annual CEO study shows that adopting new tools is no longer enough. Leaders are actively redesigning decision-making structures, clarifying accountability, and reshaping the C-suite to drive greater business impact. The study found that 76% of organizations now have a chief AI officer, up from 26% a year ago, and nearly two-thirds of CEOs say they are comfortable using AI to help inform major strategic decisions. The study also showed that organizations with an AI-first leadership approach are scaling more AI initiatives than their peers. The message is clear. 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
8: Ladies and gentlemen, welcome to the Financial Symphony. John Stillman is here. I am so excited. I'm about to lose control, and I think I like it. I can't hide it. I got those lyrics mixed up, but you get the idea. Kind of excited to do another show here with Mr. Stillman. I'm Ron Stutz. John, how's it going?
9: Going well, and I like that shirt you're wearing.
8: Ah, thanks very much. Hey, let's talk about getting 2 and 3 retirement. What do you say?
9: I reckon we ought to do that.
8: That'd be an interesting topic. Conversation.
9: What we said we were coming here to do, so we might as well follow through.
8: 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You can make it happen, meetwithjohn.com. We'll talk more about that a little bit later, of course. John Stillman, of course, your Charter Retirement Planning Counselor.

0: At Rosewood Wealth Management. Let's just hop right into it with a John Stillman type story here. John, I know you'll be fascinated by this because you love animals, and a coyote was recently found on Alcatraz Island, and he could have only arrived there one way, they say. He had to make the 2-mile swim from nearby Angel Island through swift, choppy ocean waters.
1: Wow.
0: Yep, the coyote survived.
1: I thought you were going to say he could only get there one way, and that was because he got convicted of some kind of crime, and they sent him to Alcatraz.
0: Well, that could be, too. But
1: swam 2 miles. That's a pretty remarkable coyote.
0: Yeah, it really is.
1: Having said that, if he wandered on my property, he would still get shot. Yeah. So,
0: or he would be run off by your Great Pyrenees.
1: Yeah, one of the two.
0: Well, you know, a coyote... I can't imagine a coyote swimming 2 miles. I mean, that's ridiculous to even think about that. But my guess is that somebody put him on a boat or something and took him there. You know, but they don't seem to be considering that possibility.
1: Yeah, I mean, I don't know how easily one could put a coyote on a boat. Mm-hmm. They're not like a come when called kind of creature.
0: Probably easier than a coyote swimming 2 miles.
1: I don't know.
0: I would think
1: maybe.
0: So, I don't know. That's just kind of a wild and crazy story.
1: Yeah.
0: We're two wild and crazy guys.
1: Weren't we going to bring Alcatraz back? Wasn't there talk of turning that into a prison again?
0: I think Trump had some conversations about that with himself, I guess.
1: That sounds like something he would say and then forget about the next day.
0: Yeah. Yeah. I don't think it ever was close to reality, but, you know, a lot of things have happened that aren't close to reality. So, who knows?
1: Yeah.
0: May open again next week, for all I know. Or maybe they'll just open it and start using it without having any facilities or any upgrades to the facilities.
1: Yeah, just leave it as is.
0: Yeah. Hey, well, let's talk about something that has more standing on this show. I mean, what we normally talk about is money-related. And let's talk about some common mistakes that you've seen people make. And these are retirees and pre-retirees who make these kinds of mistakes. And one of those would be considering bonds to be a safe investment. I know you probably run into some folks who... you know, thought that they were pretty darn safe when they invested in bonds, but turned out not to be the case.
1: Well, look, I mean, certainly bonds are less volatile than stocks, but you shouldn't confuse less volatility with safety. Those are not the same thing. So, yeah, they might not be up and down as much. They may not ride the same wild roller coaster that the stock market runs. But in a rising interest rate environment, as we saw in 2022, people with a lot of bond holdings got absolutely hammered. Bonds were down double digits that year, double-digit percentages, which, by the way, 2022 was a very unique year from the standpoint that both stocks and bonds were both down double digits in the same year. That's only happened like 4 times in history. And 2022 was one of those times. A lot of it was from the money in a confetti cannon legislation of, you know, basically the first thing Biden did when he came in office. I think they called it the Inflation Reduction Act. And their plan for reducing inflation was to, you know, shoot all of this money into the economy, which made inflation much, much worse. And that's what led to, you know, the interest rates rising. And bonds and interest rates are inversely correlated, right? They're on a seesaw. Interest rates go up, bond values go down. That's what happened in 2022. So, yes, a lot of people discovered what you're saying. Bonds are not as safe as we thought they were.
0: Money in a confetti cannon.
1: That's what it was. Didn't work.
0: I'm still laughing over that, and you said it 5 minutes ago. I've never heard it put that way. Okay, a lot of people don't really think too much or don't like to think too much about the need for long-term care late in life. And I know that you've seen that kind of thing bankrupt people, and you got to have some kind of a plan to take care of that kind of stuff.
1: Yeah, and people think a lot of times when they hear we have to have a plan for long-term care that means you have to have long-term care insurance. Well, maybe, but not necessarily. That is a plan. That's one of maybe 5 plans. I mean, it could be that your plan is I'm going to move in with my daughter in Tulsa.
0: Yeah.
1: All right. Well, let's make sure that 1, your daughter is actually on board with that. 2, has the resources to actually make sure that you're taken care of and, you know, lots of communication has happened there. I mean,

0: certainly we have clients who have kids who are building mother-in-law suites on their home because it's understood that mom and or dad is going to move there eventually. So yeah, sometimes the kids are very proactive about that. We also have clients who are the kids that are building those things for mom and dad. So, you know, if the family is on board with that, that could be the plan, but you're still going to need money to pay for stuff. And maybe you need some in-home care or whatnot. Now, maybe you have the assets to pay for that. It's just something we have to talk about. We can't ignore it is the bottom line. The temptation for a lot of people is to say, well, this is not a very pleasant conversation, so I would like to not have it. Yeah. Well, that's not the answer to the question. So, again, let's make sure we have a plan. That doesn't mean you have to have an insurance policy per se, but let's have a plan.
1: And then, of course, you have to consider that in that case you would be on Tulsa time.
0: I think probably that living in the central time zone is a much better sports watching experience because you know what is a 9 o'clock tip off for us is an 8 o'clock tip off there, and that's a little more manageable.
1: Yeah, I left Oklahoma driving in a Pontiac, just about to lose my mind. I was going to Arizona, maybe on to California, where the people all live so fine.
0: There you have it.
1: He said I was crazy. I'm living on Tulsa time. Don Williams.
0: Oh, Don Williams. Yeah. Okay.
1: Yeah, goes back away. All right, here's another one, another common mistake people make, not guarding against market decline. I mean, we've talked many times before about, you know, people talk about crashes coming sometime, you don't know when, but you got to make sure that you're prepared to deal with it, whatever it is.

0: since then. I mean, we've had a couple of down years, but not wildly down. We had a couple of flat years. We had the beginning of the pandemic, of course. But that was like, you know, the downturn was February and March that year. We still ended the year positive. We'd recovered all those losses by like July that year in 2020. We had, you know, the 2022 was a bad year. We had, what was it, last spring when Trump first started the tariffs? We had a very bad month, month and a half. But again, like that bounced back pretty quickly, kind of like the pandemic stuff. So we haven't had a truly generational crash since 2008. And, you know, inevitably that leads to people just taking too much risk with their retirement savings because they've forgotten what that downturn feels like. And so sometimes it's helpful to remind people, well, you know, it's not going to go up forever. In 2008, you were 45. And so that downturn wasn't such a big deal for you because you had a lot of recovery time. Well, if you were 45 in 2008, you're what, 60 some now? So a little bit different. Let's make sure that you're covered.
1: Yeah, absolutely. We're talking about common mistakes that a lot of people make. And one is assuming that one particular financial tool is always good or always bad. You want to explain that one?
0: Yeah, well, a lot of times people will ask, you know, is this type of product good? This annuity good? Is this mutual fund good? Is this type of bond strategy good? Nothing is good or bad. It's just a question of, does it fit you? I take that back. I have seen a couple of financial products that I think are objectively bad that I can't really even in a laboratory come up with a reason you would use such a thing. but those are pretty few and far between, right? Like most stuff has an application. It has a use. We just want to make sure that it actually fits your situation if you're using it. So that's where a lot of people get jammed up is trying to assume, oh yeah, well, I heard this is great. Well, it may not be great for you. I heard these are terrible. Well, actually it might be exactly what you need, right? It all depends on your situation and the particular use for it. Like a hammer is very bad for digging a hole, pretty good for pounding a nail though. And you know, just like with a shovel, I wouldn't use the shovel for the nail. So the right tool for the right job is what we're trying to get you to.
1: Yeah.
0: And then of course, Ron, the big mistake that a lot of people make is just the big picture, not having a plan at all. Mm-hmm. Let's make sure that you have some kind of plan for your retirement and that you understand it and that you can articulate it and that it's easily changed when your life changes. These are the things we need to have in place for you. And if you don't have that, you should start the process with your 15-minute retirement ready phone call, which Ron will tell you how to make happen just about right now.
1: Yeah, that 15-minute retirement ready phone call could be yours by going to meetwithjohn.com. You can schedule your own conversation there, meetwithjohn.com. You can also call or text 800-545-2991. Leave a message there and you'll get a call back and set a time for that conversation. Either way, 15-minute retirement ready phone call. That's right. On the phone. That's where it will start. You just talk to John for 15 minutes or so on the telephone and then decide if you'd like to have another conversation with him. And the next one might be via Zoom or maybe in the office. But at any rate, it'll start with that conversation over the phone and you can make it happen quite easily. It's not going to cost you anything and not going to carry with it any kind of obligation at all. Again, go to meetwithjohn.com. Can't be any easier than that. I'm Ron Stetz, along with John Stillman. 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
3: Hey there, this is Henry Taylor, and here's what you can find on chapelboro.com today. The town of Hillsboro added its voice to a growing trend this week as the town board voted unanimously to impose a 60-day moratorium on the approval of any new AI data centers or data mining facilities in town limits. Head to our news section for the details. Also in news, the North Carolina Department of Transportation is scheduled to begin resurfacing a part of NC Highway 86 in Chapel Hill starting on Monday, June 1st. The work will take place between the intersections with Estes Drive and Franklin Street through the Martin Luther King Jr. / South Columbia Street corridor.

0: And finally, in our Town Square section, you can find the latest Little Big Moments column from Andrew Taylor Troutman. 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
6: Welcome back to more of the Financial Symphony, the show that helps you hit all the right notes in retirement planning. 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To talk with John for 15 minutes or so on the phone will not cost you a penny, and it will not obligate you to do anything beyond that initial conversation. Again, go to meetwithjohn.com. 15-minute retirement ready phone call can be yours. And a fun fact of the week here for you, John. I know that you have done some traveling in your life, but one thing I'm guessing you haven't done is go to Monaco. Monaco, known for hosting a lot of really rich people, from what I've heard.
7: Yeah, not a place I've been. We were in Rome a couple of years ago, so I went to Vatican City, which I think is the only technical country that's smaller than Monaco.
6: Yeah, yeah. And Monaco is, I just kind of associated with incredibly rich people, the people who live a fast lifestyle, all that kind of thing. But, you don't think about how small it is, but Central Park in New York City is larger than the entire county of Monaco, entire country of Monaco, I'm sorry. But my goodness, it's really small, isn't it?
7: I've been to New York one time, and I did walk through Central Park while I was there, but I don't have a sense for how big it actually is.
6: Yeah. Not very big, but bigger than the entire country of Monaco, which is, I find, quite interesting.
7: Let's see what Google tells us. Oh, wow, that's big. Central Park is 843 acres.
6: That's amazing.
7: That's a lot of acreage. Okay.
6: Well, Monaco is not on my bucket list of places to go. Don't imagine I could afford to keep up the lifestyle there.
7: Maybe someday.
6: Yeah. Hey, listen, let's talk about some differences with financial terms, and this will be a good opportunity for you to explain some things to me and a lot of people. A lot of people get confused about some terms. Maybe they don't understand the difference between different terms, or maybe they don't realize there's a difference at all. I'm going to take these things two by two here. sort of like Noah's Ark, and explain how these items are different and how you can make a big financial mistake by not understanding the differences. You ready for this?
7: Let's do it.
6: All right. Roth contributions versus Roth conversions.
7: Yeah.
6: What are the differences there?
7: Okay. So a Roth contribution is when you're putting new money into a Roth IRA. You have to have an earned income to be able to do this. So like when you're retired and you have Social Security and a pension and some investment income, that's not an earned income. You would not be able to contribute to a Roth at that point. So you have to have income, or your spouse has to have income. Like you can, if you're married and you don't work but your spouse does, you can make a contribution based on their income. So that's one thing. You have to have the earned income, and then you're limited on how much you can put in each year. Right now it's $7,500 a year if you're under 50. I think $8,600 if you're over, right? So you're limited on how much you can get in there. A Roth conversion, by contrast, is where you're taking money that's already in an IRA. It's already in a traditional IRA, and you're moving it over to a Roth. So you're making it taxable income when you move it over. Well, why would I want to do that? Well, so now that it's in a place where it's growing tax-free moving forward. So when you're doing the Roth conversion, it doesn't matter if you have an earned income or not. You can do that anytime. There's no limit on how much you can convert in a given year. It's just how much you want to pay taxes on. You can do that. The other thing is there's an income limit on the Roth contributions. So once you earn a certain amount, you're no longer able to contribute to Roth. But you can always do the conversion. No matter how much you make or how little you make, you can still do the conversion. So it's completely different things, and people often get them confused. But the conversion is when you're moving money that's already in a traditional IRA, moving it over to the Roth.
6: Okay, thanks for that explanation. Differences between Roth contributions and Roth conversions, two totally separate things. How about term life insurance versus permanent life insurance?
7: So term is, guess what, Ron? You have insurance for a...
6: For a particular term.
7: For a term.
6: For a time, yeah.
7: So I'm really impressed that you context clued your way through that.
6: Yeah, it's like you sort of rent it for a while.
7: Yeah, yeah, so you have it for a period of time. Like maybe you're 45 and you say, all right, I'm going to get a 20-year term policy. I'm going to have that in place until I'm 65. Then when I'm retired, I don't need life insurance anymore. Like that might be your approach. Permanent life insurance is going to be whole life or universal life, some version of life insurance. It's not going to run out as long as you keep paying the premiums. You can have it as long as you want. So you're guaranteed a death benefit from it, no longer how long you live. Obviously, those are more expensive because for sure the life insurance company is going to have to pay you out on it, unlike term where they're just hoping you outlive that term. So
6: yeah,
7: some estate planning uses maybe for the permanent policy. But for a lot of people, you should just have term insurance. And then when it's over, you should have yourself in a position where you don't need life insurance any longer.
6: All right, let's move on to the next one here. How about, and there may be some confusion about this, how about qualified accounts versus non-qualified accounts?
7: So a qualified account is any sort of like tax-deferred retirement account. So a traditional IRA. Roth IRA, not tax deferred, that's tax free, but that's a qualified account. Your 401k is a qualified account, or a 403b if you work for, you know, like Duke or UNC Healthcare or what have you. 457, that's a qualified account. A non-qualified account is just a non-retirement, non-tax sheltered account where you can just invest in whatever you want. So like if you went over to E-Trade and you set up an account to trade some stocks in, that's a non-qualified account. It's not a retirement account. You're paying capital gains every time you make money in it and all that kind of stuff. So that would be the difference there. And you can't combine them. Like you can't say, all right, well, I'm going to roll this 401k over to my non-qualified account. No, that's not going to work. Well, you could do it, but it's all going to be taxable when you do it. So you're probably not going to want to do that. But, you know, qualified accounts can all move amongst each other. So when you're moving from a 401k, rolling it over to an IRA, you're moving from one qualified account to another qualified account. You can do that, but you would not want to go from qualified to non-qualified.
6: Okay, now this is going to be an interesting concept here to explore. Variable annuities versus fixed annuities. We've talked about that so many times on this show. So
7: we used to talk about it a lot more because I used to see a whole lot more variable annuities. Yeah. I honestly just don't see that many of them these days anymore. Probably because the fees were so high in those that people wised up and got out of them. So basically a variable annuity, the underlying investment in the variable annuity is just invested in the market. It's invested in mutual funds. So it's riding the roller coaster of the market. The fixed annuity is either operating more like maybe a CD where you're getting a certain amount of interest each year, or it could be that you are getting credited interest based on what the market is doing, but only on the upside. So like if the market's up 15% that year, you might get 8% of it. But if the market's down 15%, you don't lose anything. You just don't make anything that year. Mm-hmm. So that would be the difference between those two.
8: Okay. How about now this is going to be really interesting, and I hope you can explain this one so that I can understand.

0: the rollover from the 401k to the IRA earlier. That would be trustee to trustee. Hopefully, what your 401k company is going to do is write a check. Let's say you're rolling it from your 401k to an IRA at Fidelity, mm-hmm. right?
1: Okay.
0: So when you're doing that, Ron, they're going to your 401k is going to write a check that says it's made out to Fidelity Investments, FBO, for benefit of Ronald J. Stutz. Okay.
1: Okay.
0: That's right. What the check is going to say. So you can't cash it. Only Fidelity can deposit it in that account for you.
1: Okay.
0: That's trustee to trustee. You can do that a dozen times a year. There's no tax implications. You're just moving from one retirement account to another. If you do the 60-day rollover, you can only do one of those every 12 months. And the way that works is now the 401k is not writing a check to Fidelity for your benefit. They're writing a check to Ronald J. Stutz.
1: Okay.
0: And you're going to take that check and you're going to deposit it in the bank. And then you're going to turn around and you're going to write a check in that same amount to your IRA and deposit it in that way. So it's like an indirect rollover. And as long as you get that transaction done within 60 days, that's not a taxable event. But if you took that check from the 401k, you deposited it, and then you messed around for a few months and realized 6 months later, oh yeah, I never put that in my IRA. Too late. Now you're going to pay taxes on that entire withdrawal from the 401k. So you can see the risks there. Obviously, we want to do trustee to trustee whenever it's possible. There will be occasions where that's not going to be possible for whatever reason. So you just have to be very careful. One, to note that you can only do that once a year. And two, make sure you get it done in 60 days.
1: Must be some kind of a specific, special reason to do it. I can't really understand why anybody would want to do it that way. So.
0: Well, so here's an example. We have somebody now where her 401k is in her maiden name. Mm-hmm. Her IRA is in her now married name.
1: Right.
0: And the requirements of the 401k company to send the rollover check to the new IRA account when it's in a different name. Like, they were wanting not just a marriage certificate, but they had all this other list of stuff that they needed from her to be able to do this. To the point where we just said, you know what? It's just gonna be easier. Instead of you doing the rollover, just withdraw it. Just withdraw it, get the check to yourself. They'll write you a check. They just won't send it to the new company. And then you can turn around and send it to the other company. That would be one of the nuanced cases where we might, you know, use the indirect 60-day approach. But yeah, avoid it if you can. And if any of these issues sound like something you might need to talk further about, happy to do that with your 15-minute retirement ready phone call. It costs you nothing. Maybe it's just a chance to get some questions answered. Maybe it's, you know, you've been meaning to come in and meet for a while, and this is just an easy way for you to get the ball rolling. Yeah, let's have a quick conversation. You can direct me on the steps from there. Yeah, we can do that. So, Ron, how do they make that happen?
1: Well, make a phone call to this number right here, or send a text to it. Doesn't matter. Whatever's easier. 800-545-2991. That's 800-545-2991. 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It's really easy. Ron Stutz here along with John Stillman. 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

0: I love our clients' ideas. 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
2: 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That's all you got to do. You can have a conversation with John on the phone for 15 minutes or so, and that will lead to other meetings, possibly. If not, if you don't want them to, they won't. Meetwithjohn.com. There you go. Set it up a time. Arrange it yourself. That's a very easy thing to do. Have a conversation with John about putting together a plan to get you to and through retirement. Got a quote of the week here from let me say it real fast because he'll be gone, you know, before we even know it. But Usain Bolt, fastest man in the world. I guess he was at one time. Is he still?
3: I believe he is, yeah.
2: I don't know. Usain Bolt, incredibly fast individual, said, "Worrying gets you nowhere. If you turn up worrying about how you're going to perform, you've already lost." Can you provide an explanation of that, John, from a financial point of view?
3: I would say worrying about what the market is doing or is going to do does you no good, because that's not in your control. So you want to invest in such a way that, you know, obviously you're taking advantage of market growth over time, but not so indiscriminately that the downturns are killing you, right? So be smart about the way you're invested. Have a plan. But then once you have that plan in place, don't obsess over the market, because it's out of your control. You're too worried about, to quote Usain Bolt, too worried about how you're going to perform. That's not what you should be focusing on. Let's just make sure that you're invested the way that you should be based on what's going on in your life.
2: You know, we've done a lot of talking already on this show about IRAs. Let's talk about traditional IRAs versus Roth IRAs. Seems that most people don't really have a clear picture of, you know, what they got to do when it comes to IRAs. So let's determine what's best for you if you're listening to the show today. First, take a moment to explain the difference between a traditional IRA and a Roth IRA.
3: Yep. So the easiest way to understand it is, let's actually put some real numbers on it. Okay. And let's pretend that I'm 25 years old. No, actually, Ron, let's pretend that you're 25 years old.

0: years old because
1: yeah, let's do that.
0: Very easy to visualize.
1: Yeah.
0: You're 25 years old. Did you have red hair when you were 25? Do I recall seeing those pictures?
1: It was not red. It was kind of a red tint. It was more like auburn.
0: Okay.
1: But not totally.
0: Got it. All right. So you're 25, Ron. Okay. You are going to put $5,000 into a traditional IRA.
1: All right? I wish I had. Yeah.
0: You're going to do that. $5,000 goes in there. And we're going to leave it alone. Mm-hmm. For 40 years, you're not going to touch it until you're 65. All right. Okay. You're going to get average market returns over that time. Mm-hmm. So we're calling it 8.5%. That $5,000 that you put in at 25, 8.5%, you know, compounding return over the 40 years turns into $148,000. Okay.
1: Yeah.
0: 5,000 becomes 148. Now, when you put that $5,000 in there, you reduced your income by $5,000 that year. It was a tax deduction for you.
1: Right.
0: So you reduced your income by $5,000. Let's just assume you were in a 15% tax bracket at the time. That means you saved $750 in taxes. Okay, mm-hmm. Good. However, the thing to note is that $148,000 that it turned into is now all taxable when you withdraw it. So yeah, you're not going to withdraw it all in 1 year, but all of those withdrawals that you take from that account are going to be taxable. So you're going to pay way more than $750 in taxes on that money, the money that you saved on the front end. Now, on the other hand, you do the same thing with the Roth. You put in that $5,000, not a tax deduction that year. You didn't save $750 when you put it in. However, it grows to that same $148,000, let's say, and now that's all tax-free. You could take all that out in 1 year and none of it is taxable. So that's the best way to illustrate the difference between the two types of accounts.
1: Yeah, yeah. I wish I had done that when I was 25 years old, to be honest with you. Okay.
0: Well, you were too busy buying dinner for all the ladies you were taking out on dates.
1: Well, part of that is true. You know, it's ridiculous. I didn't have a whole lot of money to take anybody on and out to eat. Why do you think so many people have contributed so much more to traditional IRAs than Roths over the course of their lives?
0: Well, a lot of it is, well, first of all, it's not necessarily even IRAs. It's that they were contributing to their 401k, which is the same tax treatment as the traditional IRA, right?
1: Okay.
0: Now, they have since created Roth 401k options. So a lot of companies, you have the option to put it into the Roth if you want. But, you know, in the 80s and 90s, when people first started setting up 401ks at their company, like, you were sold on, hey, this is great. You're getting a tax deduction to save for retirement. And that's just how it was pitched. Hey, you're going to be in a lower income bracket. You're going to be at a lower tax rate when you retire. So it's better to save the money on taxes now and pay the taxes later in the future when you retire, which, you know, sounds plausible at the time. But the reality is most people just are not in a lower tax bracket when they retire than when they were working. So that plan didn't work out exactly as people hoped it would. Now, that's not to say that there's never a use for the traditional IRA. We just need to make sure that you're saving enough in taxes now to justify it. So, like, as an example, let's say that you make $500,000 now and you're in your 60s.
1: Yeah, let's say that.
0: And you're going to be retiring soon. Okay. Well, you're in a pretty high tax bracket, but you're going to retire and you know that you can comfortably live on $150,000 once you retire. All right, well, you're going to be in a lower bracket once you retire. So in your case, yeah, it actually would make sense to save the money on taxes now and pay the taxes on it in retirement. But, you know, if you're 27 and just getting started out, like, I'm pushing everybody to Roth at that age. Like, let's get that money growing tax-free for you.
1: Talk a little bit more, if you would, about why a Roth and how a Roth can be so powerful for so many people.
0: Well, it gives you options. So right now, let's suppose, and I have a lot of clients in this boat where, you know, pretty much all of their savings over the years was into traditional accounts, either IRA or 401k. So now, once they're retired, let's say they need money for, you know, whatever, new car, repair on the house, whatever it is. The only place they can go to get that money is the traditional IRA. And all that money that they withdraw is going to be taxed as income, which, you know, maybe they have enough money to do it. It's just Now you've kind

0: I lost control of your tax plan because you need that $40,000. There's nothing we can do to avoid it. So it's just, it's going to bump you up into another bracket. And so that's a problem. The other problem is it's increasing your income, which makes your Medicare premiums more expensive. It creates little issues like that. And then you get this death by a thousand cuts where you're not necessarily paying more quote unquote income tax, but you are paying more in taxes from the standpoint of your Medicare costing more. So we just have to be really careful in how we plan around all that stuff.
1: Give an example of somebody that you know who should contribute to a Roth instead of a traditional IRA.
0: Like I said, basically anybody younger or anybody at a lower income. Like if you can do the Roth and, you know, not care about the tax deduction this year, you should probably do that. On the other hand, somebody who should contribute to a traditional instead of a Roth, that's going to be the person in the really high income bracket now, where we can pretty reasonably justify, yeah, okay, you are going to take this money out at a lower tax rate in the future. So, you know, let's not pay 37% on it now if we can pull it out later at 22%, let's say. That trade-off makes sense. But most people, I would say, are going to be better off with the Roth contributions if you can make it work. So, again, okay. It's a great example of something. We have to find the numbers that work for you, and we can start to have that conversation in your 15-minute retirement ready phone call.
1: I think that's a good idea. Go ahead and set that up right away. Go to meetwithjohn.com, meetwithjohn.com. Set up a time to have a conversation with John Stillman on the phone. He loves meeting new folks, and especially if you've been listening to the show for a long time, why not go ahead and arrange that 15-minute retirement ready phone call and get to know John and find out all the ways he can help you live a more efficient lifestyle to get ready to prepare for retirement and the kind of lifestyle you've always wanted in your retirement years. 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That can make it happen. 15-minute retirement ready phone call. Won't cost you anything. Won't carry with it any kind of obligation at all. John Stillman at Rosewood Wealth Management. Remember that name, John Stillman, and you can have a conversation with him that's absolutely free, no obligation. Ron Setz here along with the hero of the day, always the star of the show. His name is John Stillman, and we're going to be right back.
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3: 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I'll be emceeing this one, so looking forward to seeing y'all out there. 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
1: 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No strings attached. You can also set it up by going to call this number or text this number, 800-545-2991, 800-545-2991. Let's hit the mailbag here, John. The first question today comes from Maureen in Carborough. And Maureen says, Maureen, I don't know how you want to pronounce that, but she says, I'm 61 years old. I just found out that I'll be getting an offer for an early retirement package in the next few weeks. This will include a buyout of my pension as well as severance pay. What do I need to consider as I decide whether to take this or just continue working?
0: Yeah, it's a great question, and I'll tell you, Maureen, this could really work out well for you. It seems like more often than not when people get these offers, they end up coming out better because either they get another job, which they land within 2 or 3 months. So here's the way I've seen it unfold. You get the early retirement package notice. You're depressed and panicky for a couple of days because you're like, oh, I don't know. I'm not old enough to retire yet, or I don't think I'm financially stable enough to retire yet. So what am I going to do? Who's going to hire me at 61?
1: Yeah.
0: And then you talk to me and we start to dive into the numbers and we say, look, okay, you're 61. You're getting a year's severance with this buyout. You're also getting some flexibility with your pension because they're making that liquid so that you can roll it to an IRA. So now you have a lot of options. And oh, by the way, in between you scheduling the visit to come see me and actually coming to see me, you got a job offer from somewhere else. Okay. So now you have a job that starts in 60 days, probably, but you're getting a year severance from this place that you're leaving. Okay. So we just doubled up your income for the year. Basically you're double dipping for several months. And you also have all this flexibility with your investments that you didn't have before. So that's one way that it often unfolds. The other way that I've seen it unfold a lot is people come in, again, thinking, all right, well, I'm not ready to retire yet. Let me figure this out. And then we look at the numbers. It's like, you know what? You actually could just go ahead and retire if you want. Or maybe it's, look, we don't need you to go make $175,000 a year anymore. But if you and your spouse together could make 30 grand doing some kind of part-time work, make 30,000 a year for the next 2 or 3 years, like, you'll be fine. So we have a lot of people in that boat. So While I realize it's stressful and panic inducing when you get these early retire, like forced retirement kind of situations, more often than not, it works out better for you. So be optimistic.
1: All right. I know you've helped a lot of people in that situation. So, you know, anybody in that situation right now, and I'm sure there's somebody listening to this show right now who's going through that or maybe about to go through it. Get in touch with John Stillman. Next question here is from Jim, who lives in Durham. And Jim wants to know, what is a reasonable return to expect from my stock market investments? I hear some people on the radio toss around figures that just don't seem plausible to achieve with any sort of regularity. Boy, what a question.
0: Yeah, well, I think probably what you're hearing from those godforsaken radio hosts, Jim, I think probably what you've heard people discuss is like averages in the stock market. So you might hear somebody say, you know, just get a mutual fund that's going to average 10 or 12%. And then you say, well, that seems easy, right? If I'm earning 10% there and I only need to withdraw 5% from my income, I'm still making money while I'm retired. Well, yes, that would be true, except for the fact that some years the market's going to be down 25%. Yeah. And you still need that money taken out of it. So what are you doing in those years? Well, you're selling low. You're selling at the bottom. And then those shares of whatever you just sold aren't there to recover when the market comes back up. And so if the timing doesn't work in your favor and you have some bad years in the market early on in your retirement, you ended up selling too early, or you sold early and you whittled away at your savings too much in the early years. And then the average return over the course of your retirement doesn't matter because you sold low early on. Is that making sense?
1: Yeah. That whole pitch is based on the assumption that, the market's going to go up 10 to 12% every year. And what if it doesn't?
0: Yeah. Well, it's not linear like that. Yeah. You might get that as an average, but the average is kind of meaningless to you. Yeah. We need something that's more predictable and a way for you to create income even when the market is down without you having to sell a ton of stuff at a low. So I think that's probably where you're getting confused on what you've heard in terms of stock market returns.
1: Yeah, don't listen to those other radio hosts.
0: Just this one.
1: All right, one more question. You got time for this? Patrick is in Hall River. And Patrick says, my wife doesn't have any interest at all in helping me choose a financial advisor or in putting a retirement plan together. My feeling is that she should be involved, but I'm curious to hear your opinion, John, about how involved she needs to be. Maybe I'm putting too much pressure on her. What do you think?
0: Well, that's certainly possible. You could be very intense about it, and we need you to dial back the intensity. It could be that you've dragged her to some meetings in the past that didn't go well, and she got a bad taste in her mouth. Or it could just be that, she trusts you, and she's like, look, I'm not a money person. You just do whatever you need to do and let me know. If that's the case, and we've had a lot of people like this over the years, it's helpful for me to at least get together with both spouses at least once or twice, just so there's some level of rapport and relationship there. And then at that point, if one spouse wants to drive the ship, that's fine. We got the input from the first person initially. We know what's important to them. If I need something from them, like if something happens to you and I need to talk to your spouse, like there's some rapport there. So that's okay. It's not that both people have to be involved in every single discussion. Not more often than not, that is the case. But certainly we do have cases where one spouse is really driving it and the other one is just like, yeah, honey, tell me what I need to sign or do, and that's fine. So you kind of have to know the dynamics of your marriage. And then we can determine what's going to be the best approach for you from there. But no, it doesn't have to be that both people are equally involved in the planning and the discussions. So hope that helps. And these are exactly the kind of questions that we can discuss in your 15-minute retirement ready phone call, which Ron will explain right now.
1: Yeah, all you got to do to make that happen is go to meetwithjohn.com. There's a special website that John created a while back to, to make it really easy for folks to get those appointments scheduled. You can schedule your own time to have your conversation with John, reasonably, of course. Don't schedule it at 4 o'clock in the morning. Meetwithjohn.com. Set it up there, and pretty soon you can be on the phone with John for 15 minutes or so. Talking about things. It'll be a very pleasant, laid-back conversation. There's no salesmanship involved, no pressure. He's not going to try to push products off on you or, any of that stuff. So don't worry about that. Just get to know John a little bit. Have him get to know you, and then you can determine if he's going to be able to help you get to and through retirement. That's what it's all about. You can also go to a phone and pick it up right now and call this number, 800-545-2991, 800-545-2991. Text if you like, if that's easier for you, 800-545-2991. John Stillman, of course. Chartered Retirement Planning Counselor at Rosewood Wealth Management, the star of this show. And John, it's been my pleasure to hang out with you again today.
0: Always good to see you, my friend. Thank you for having me on your show.
1: It never gets old, does it? Just we've been doing it for how many years now? Something like that.
0: More than a decade.
1: 87 years, I think.
0: Yeah, I think that's
1: something
0: right.
1: Like that. Yeah. Hey, join us again next time for the next edition of the Financial Symphony with John Stillman. It's really his show, definitely not mine.

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1: Hey there, this is Henry Taylor, and here's what you can find on chapelboro.com today. The town of Hillsboro added its voice to a growing trend this week as the town board voted unanimously to impose a 60-day moratorium on the approval of any new AI data centers or data mining facilities in town limits. Head to our news section for the details. Also in news, the North Carolina Department of Transportation is scheduled to begin resurfacing a part of NC Highway 86 in Chapel Hill starting on Monday, June 1st. The work will take place between the intersections with Estes Drive and Franklin Street through the Martin Luther King Jr. / South Columbia Street corridor. And finally, in our Town Square section, you can find the latest Little Big Moments column from Andrew Taylor Troutman. He explains his church's efforts to alleviate over $1 million in local medical debt and how readers can help. It's all on chapelboro.com.
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0: 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June is also Pride Month, and the town of Chapel Hill is hosting its annual Pride Promenade Saturday, June 6th. I'll be emceeing this one, so looking forward to seeing y'all out there. Head to Peace and Justice Plaza on East Franklin Street for a rally at noon, followed by a march down Franklin Street to the 140 West Plaza for live music, performances, family activities, arts vendors, and more, taking place from 1 to 3. Get details online at chapelhillarts.org. And if you want more information about upcoming events and happenings in our community, you can get a full list on the local events calendar page on chapelboro.com. 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
1: Hey there, this is Henry Taylor, and here's what you can find on chapelboro.com today. The town of Hillsboro added its voice to a growing trend this week as the town board voted unanimously to impose a 60-day moratorium on the approval of any new AI data centers or data mining facilities in town limits. Head to our news section for the details. Also in news, the North Carolina Department of Transportation is scheduled to begin resurfacing a part of NC Highway 86 in Chapel Hill starting on Monday, June 1st. The work will take place between the intersections with Estes Drive and Franklin Street through the Martin Luther King Jr. / South Columbia Street corridor. And finally, in our Town Square section, you can find the latest Little Big Moments column from Andrew Taylor Troutman. He explains his church's efforts to alleviate over $1 million in local medical debt and how readers can help. 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

0: 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June is also Pride Month, and the town of Chapel Hill is hosting its annual Pride Promenade Saturday, June 6th. I'll be emceeing this one, so looking forward to seeing y'all out there. Head to Peace and Justice Plaza on East Franklin Street for a rally at noon, followed by a march down Franklin Street to the 140 West Plaza for live music, performances, family activities, arts vendors, and more, taking place from 1 to 3. Get details online at chapelhillarts.org. And if you want more information about upcoming events and happenings in our community, you can get a full list on the local events calendar page on chapelboro.com.
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0: The kids that we work with, I'm most proud of how they work as a team to build a production. 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
1: Hey there, this is Henry Taylor, and here's what you can find on chapelboro.com today. The town of Hillsboro added its voice to a growing trend this week as the town board voted unanimously to impose a 60-day moratorium on the approval of any new AI data centers or data mining facilities in town limits. Head to our news section for the details. Also in news, the North Carolina Department of Transportation is scheduled to begin resurfacing a part of NC Highway 86 in Chapel Hill starting on Monday, June 1st. The work will take place between the intersections with Estes Drive and Franklin Street through the Martin Luther King Jr. / South Columbia Street corridor. And finally, in our Town Square section, you can find the latest Little Big Moments column from Andrew Taylor Troutman. He explains his church's efforts to alleviate over $1 million in local medical debt and how readers can help. 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

0: 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June is also Pride Month, and the town of Chapel Hill is hosting its annual Pride Promenade Saturday, June 6th. I'll be emceeing this one, so looking forward to seeing y'all out there. Head to Peace and Justice Plaza on East Franklin Street for a rally at noon, followed by a march down Franklin Street to the 140 West Plaza for live music, performances, family activities, arts vendors, and more, taking place from 1 to 3. Get details online at chapelhillarts.org. And if you want more information about upcoming events and happenings in our community, you can get a full list on the local events calendar page on chapelboro.com.
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1: Hey there, this is Henry Taylor, and here's what you can find on chapelboro.com today. The town of Hillsboro added its voice to a growing trend this week as the town board voted unanimously to impose a 60-day moratorium on the approval of any new AI data centers or data mining facilities in town limits. Head to our news section for the details. Also in news, the North Carolina Department of Transportation is scheduled to begin resurfacing a part of NC Highway 86 in Chapel Hill starting on Monday, June 1st. The work will take place between the intersections with Estes Drive and Franklin Street through the Martin Luther King Jr. / South Columbia Street corridor. And finally, in our Town Square section, you can find the latest Little Big Moments column from Andrew Taylor Troutman. He explains his church's efforts to alleviate over $1 million in local medical debt and how readers can help. It's all on chapelboro.com.
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I'm Ron Stutz. I live in Chapel Hill. I follow WCHL Chapelboro on social media, Facebook, Instagram, all of that, for all the latest news and community information.

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0: 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June is also Pride Month, and the town of Chapel Hill is hosting its annual Pride Promenade Saturday, June 6th. I'll be emceeing this one, so looking forward to seeing y'all out there. Head to Peace and Justice Plaza on East Franklin Street for a rally at noon, followed by a march down Franklin Street to the 140 West Plaza for live music, performances, family activities, arts vendors, and more, taking place from 1 to 3. Get details online at chapelhillarts.org. And if you want more information about upcoming events and happenings in our community, you can get a full list on the local events calendar page on chapelboro.com.
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1: Hey there, this is Henry Taylor, and here's what you can find on chapelboro.com today. The town of Hillsborough added its voice to a growing trend this week as the town board voted unanimously to impose a 60-day moratorium on the approval of any new AI data centers or data mining facilities in town limits. Head to our news section for the details. Also in news, the North Carolina Department of Transportation is scheduled to begin resurfacing a part of NC Highway 86 in Chapel Hill starting on Monday, June 1st. The work will take place between the

0: intersections with Estes Drive and Franklin Street through the Martin Luther King Jr. / South Columbia Street corridor. And finally, in our Town Square section, you can find the latest Little Big Moments column from Andrew Taylor Troutman. He explains his church's efforts to alleviate over $1 million in local medical debt and how readers can help. 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

0: Pride Month, and the town of Chapel Hill is hosting its annual Pride Promenade Saturday, June 6th. I'll be emceeing this one, so looking forward to seeing y'all out there. Head to Peace and Justice Plaza on East Franklin Street for a rally at noon, followed by a march down Franklin Street to the 140 West Plaza for live music, performances, family activities, arts vendors, and more, taking place from 1 to 3. Get details online at chapelhillarts.org. And if you want more information about upcoming events and happenings in our community, you can get a full list on the local events calendar page on chapelboro.com.
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1: Hey there, this is Henry Taylor, and here's what you can find on chapelboro.com today. The town of Hillsboro added its voice to a growing trend this week as the town board voted unanimously to impose a 60-day moratorium on the approval of any new AI data centers or data mining facilities in town limits. Head to our news section for the details. Also in news, the North Carolina Department of Transportation is scheduled to begin resurfacing a part of NC Highway 86 in Chapel Hill starting on Monday, June 1st. The work will take place between the intersections with Estes Drive and Franklin Street through the Martin Luther King Jr. / South Columbia Street corridor. And finally, in our Town Square section, you can find the latest Little Big Moments column from Andrew Taylor Troutman. He explains his church's efforts to alleviate over $1 million in local medical debt and how readers can help. It's all on chapelboro.com. 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

0: 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June is also Pride Month, and the town of Chapel Hill is hosting its annual Pride Promenade Saturday, June 6th. I'll be emceeing this one, so looking forward to seeing y'all out there. Head to Peace and Justice Plaza on East Franklin Street for a rally at noon, followed by a march down Franklin Street to the 140 West Plaza for live music, performances, family activities, arts vendors, and more, taking place from 1 to 3. 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And if you want more information about upcoming events and happenings in our community, you can get a full list on the local events calendar page on chapelboro.com.
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1: Hey there, this is Henry Taylor, and here's what you can find on chapelboro.com today. The town of Hillsboro added its voice to a growing trend this week as the town board voted unanimously to impose a 60-day moratorium on the approval of any new AI data centers or data mining facilities in town limits. Head to our news section for the details. Also in news, the North Carolina Department of Transportation is scheduled to begin resurfacing a part of NC Highway 86 in Chapel Hill starting on Monday, June 1st. The work will take place between the intersections with Estes Drive and Franklin Street through the Martin Luther King Jr. / South Columbia Street corridor. And finally, in our Town Square section, you can find the latest Little Big Moments column from Andrew Taylor Troutman. He explains his church's efforts to alleviate over $1 million in local medical debt and how readers can help. It's all on chapelboro.com.
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0: 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June is also Pride Month, and the town of Chapel Hill is hosting its annual Pride Promenade Saturday, June 6th. I'll be emceeing this one, so looking forward to seeing y'all out there. 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And if you want more information about upcoming events and happenings in our community, you can get a full list on the local events calendar page on chapelboro.com.
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3: Gallagher, another line drive, gone into the netting over the left field fence. Is this for real?
1: The Tar Heel Sports Network's live coverage of Carolina baseball is brought to you by Wells Fargo, official retail bank sponsor of Carolina Athletics, and by Allen Tate Realtors. Howard Hanna Allen Tate is a proud partner of Carolina Athletics and the number one real estate company in the Carolinas. First pitch is just moments away. Now let's go live to the broadcast booth and the voice of the Diamond Heels, Dave Nathan.
3: Carolina and East Carolina match up in just a moment to see who emerges to 2-0 in the Chapel Hill Regional and who faces VCU tomorrow in an elimination game. With Ben Mihaljevic, we are back to business in Bossemer Stadium. Carolina with a big win last night over VCU 8-0. And East Carolina with that 14-inning 7-3 win over Tennessee. They meet here in just a mere matter of moments. Partner, these two teams, they know each other backwards and forwards. The Pirate fans have traveled. There's a ton of Carolina blue here in the ballpark. Long story short, this is exactly where you want to be today.
4: This is why you come to each of these schools, is to play in these types of games, a 1-0 winner's bracket game in a Chapel Hill regional. You play for the big moments here. You've got some of the best arms in the country we'll see here tonight, some of the best fans in the country around the Bosch from both programs, and it should be an electric, electric atmosphere on what is a beautiful Saturday evening.
3: The arm story is a good one for Carolina. The Tar Heels got 7 innings from Ryan Lynch yesterday. The Heels starter shut out VCU, allowed just 2 hits, got his 5th win of the season. That's enabled Jason DeCaro to get the start here today for Carolina. He's got great history against East Carolina, having beaten the Pirates twice in his 3-year career. Overall, in 2 previous appearances, DeCaro has gone 13 1/3 innings against East Carolina, has not allowed a run. He struck out 11. He took the win earlier this year, 10-0 in Greenville in 8 innings. So the Tar Heels, as Coach Forbes said throughout this week, they like the matchup, and that's the matchup they get here today. For East Carolina, the Pirates started Ryan Towers yesterday. He went 4 innings and then brought Ethan Norby out of the bullpen. Norby went 4 2/3, threw 65 pitches, and from what we've been able to gather here earlier today, Norby could be available in an emergency spot, and it's all about getting to 2-0 in that 5 o'clock game tomorrow.
4: Yeah, we

0: Really don't know who's fully available here for ECU. Obviously, both coaching staffs playing the cards very close to their chest. Don't want to give anything away here in an important 1-0 game. But what we do know is that you have to prepare for anything and expect anything. And as good as Norby looked yesterday and as excellent as he's been throughout his ECU career, he has to face a very difficult Carolina lineup.
1: This Carolina team 46-11-1 overall. East Carolina 37-22-1. Oddly enough, these two teams went 1-1-1 against one another this year. Carolina shutting out ECU in Greenville. The Pirates coming back the next day and winning 10-3 in Durham. And then here in Bossemer Stadium, weather intervened in what was a 3-3 game at the time. And so there's the tie for both of these teams as Carolina today, the designated visiting team. So the Heels will bat first in the first. And we'll lead off with Jake Schaffner, Gavin Gallagher, and Owen Hull. The middle third, Macon Winslow, Eric Paulson, Cooper Nicholson. Bottom third, Tyler Howe, Colin Hynek, and Carter French. That is today's starting lineup presented by Coors Light. 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Celebrate responsibly. East Carolina tosses Luke Payne, 6'4", 200-pound junior lefty from out of Gallatin, Tennessee. Payne 3-1 this year. The ERA just over 5. Opponents hit 231. You know, for Payne, a Tennessee transfer, it would have been sweet to face off against the Big Orange in one of these games. That's not the way the cookie crumbles. He gets the Tar Heels today.
0: Yeah, the Big Orange are done and out of this tournament in just two games, and Payne will face off against the Tar Heels. His numbers don't totally jump off the page. A 5.10 ERA, 3-1 record, 30 innings pitched, 25 hits, 21 runs, 17 of those earned. And so with ECU sort of piecing together this weekend and its pitching, Liam Payne gets the ball here. And for Carolina, it's about attacking Payne early. The Tar Heels want to jump on the scoreboard early, give Jason DeCaro an early lead, and make ECU play from behind and force Cliff Godwin to make difficult decisions with his pitching staff.
1: It's a color rush down on Bryson Field. The Tar Heels in their Carolina blue tops, white lettering, navy numerals, navy helmets, and the white pants. Conversely, for East Carolina, the Pirates don their gold tops with purple lettering and numerals, white pants, white ball caps with the Pirate logo on the front, and the purple brims. As we're sitting at 84 degrees and partly cloudy, it is a gorgeous day for baseball here in Chapel Hill. The wind blowing the three flags in center field out towards center as the seats are packed. Had almost 4,000 in attendance for last night's game. That 8-0 final as Carolina shut out VCU. Wouldn't be surprised if the attendance tally today approaches 5,000 as the Heels and Pirates meet for the 103rd time. Carolina leads the all-time series 64-37-1. The backstory on these two programs, Ben, is the Tar Heels have been to Omaha 12 times without clinching a College World Series championship. This is the 36th time East Carolina has been in the NCAA tournament without a trip to Omaha, so no doubt both these teams are chasing something. Only one could possibly emerge from the Chapel Hill Regional.
0: Yeah, two teams really looking to get a monkey off their back in this College World Series, this NCAA tournament. For ECU, it will have to, you would think, come through the winner's bracket of this Chapel Hill Regional. It's difficult for the Pirates to then try and win three games in 2 days, especially with the way the pitching situation has worked out, but hey, you never know. This is baseball.
1: VCU knocked out Tennessee earlier 5-4, so the Rams get the loser tomorrow at noon. The winner will get the winner of tomorrow's noon game at 5 o'clock as Jake Schaffner heads towards the left-handed batter's box to begin today's festivities. 364 hitter, 6 homers, 42 batted in. Payne sets to fire, a high fastball, and it's 1-0 to Schaffner. The official Reach Jewelers first pitch time came away at 5:07. Reach Jewelers, trusted with life's moments.
0: Payne needs to be in the zone early. Couple lefties here at the top of the lineup, and Schaffner and Hull.
1: Second pitch, it's inside, and it hit him. Schaffner gets hit on the second pitch of the game by Luke Payne, who's hit 11 batters this year. Schaffner heads down to first, hit for the 16th time in 2026. He was sixth in the ACC in that category entering the weekend. The Tar Heels had the leadoff man aboard in the first, no score. And here is the man of the moment, Mr. May, Gavin Gallagher.
0: Couple base knocks for Gallagher last night, an RBI.

0: Two walks. He was on four times. Carolina would love him to reach again here.
1: Initial offering to Gallagher. The righty takes outside as Payne goes with a changeup. 1-0 to Gallagher. 280 batting average, 12 homers, 51 RBIs for the All-ACC junior. The Pirates play him straight up around the infield. Payne's pitch. Outside for ball two. It's 2-0.
0: Four pitches from Payne, four balls, and all of them have been almost inside that lefty batter's box. One of them, the one that hit Schaffner, obviously was. He's not pulling down all the way on his pitches, and his catcher, Walker Barron, wants to have a conversation.
1: While Barron goes out to the mound to chat things over with Payne, Austin Irby holds the runner Schaffner over at first base. Braden Burris, the second baseman, the shortstop, Nick Parman. It's Colby Wallace at the hot corner. The outfield from left to right, Jeff Sabater. It's Grady Lenihan in center and Davin Whitaker out in the shadows of right as those shadows begin to creep in from the corner. And just looking through the cutout in the right field wall, you want to talk about a packed house? There's fans three or four deep over there. And then on top of the field hockey stadium, there looks to be another 7,500 people out there. Here's the pitch from Payne to Gallagher. Gavin takes a swing at a mid-90s fastball, comes up empty. 2-1 as we've got no score here in the first. Schaffner just hit by a pitch over at first. Gallagher at the plate. Owen Hall on deck for Carolina.
0: Payne really reared back there to find 94. He had been sitting around 90 on his fastballs before that.
1: The 2-1 from out of the stretch. Instead, it's a throw over to first. Schaffner's got some good wheels for Carolina. 25 of 28 in the stolen base department. That's good enough to rank sixth in the ACC and top 60 in the country.
0: Left fielder Sabater is playing almost on the warning track.
1: The 2-1. High, ball three. 3-1 the count to Gallagher. It's a Tar Heel team that finds their way on base about as well as any team in the entire country. On base percentage up over .410, threatening the all-time record here for a Carolina squad. The 3-1. And it's a fastball on the outer half, called a strike, 3-2.
0: 94 again there for Payne, and I'm starting to think that's more what we'll be used to seeing here tonight on the fastball. And the first pitch of the game, which was a fastball at 91, was more just a warm-up toss.
1: Schaffner's got a decent lead off the bag at first. Throw over. Jake dives back in head first. He's safe. Home plate umpire Jeff Wright down the line at first. It's Ryan Clark. The second base umpire Mark Wagers on the infield cut right of the bag. And left of the line at third, it's Mandy Gonzalez, who called the balls and strikes on Friday. The payoff pitch. Throw over to first. Almost took Irby off the bag, and that ball almost got to the wall. Good play by the first baseman to keep it on the infield. Schaffner's still plenty safe over there, but there's no doubt he's living rent-free in the mind of Luke Payne. Gallagher readies from the right-handed batter's box. The 3-2 from the southpaw. And Gallagher takes a swing and a miss on a 93-mile-per-hour fastball. Strike three. Payne K's his 29th of the year up against 22 free passes. And that brings Owen Hall to the plate with one out and one on. Nothing-nothing between Carolina and ECU inside Boshimer Stadium.
0: It's a rare couple wave and misses there from Gavin Gallagher. Just the fastball beat him. It has a little bit of late life running away from right-handed hitters.
1: Hull next up at the dish leads Carolina with a 373 average. First motion for Payne is over to first again. Schaffner stands tall atop the base. Seven home runs, and he's top of the table in RBIs with 76. The RBI tally already top 10 in a single season in Carolina baseball history. The pitch. Fastball down the middle, called a strike. 0-1 to Owen Hall.
0: Look at this. Already ECU has Charlie Hoagland up and throwing in the bullpen. Maybe just a precaution, but let's see if this gets more serious.
1: The 0-1. Drifts outside. Nice play by Barron, the catcher, to collect that on a hop behind the right-handed batter's box. It's one ball and one strike to Carolina's starting center fielder, Owen Hall, a transfer from out of George Mason. He flourished for a couple of seasons. Carolina picked him up in the portal.

0: First baseman Irby plays between the runner and the base. The 2-2. Hull takes a swing, lines it over third base. It's into left field. Schaffner goes first to second. Owen Hull reaches for a 13th consecutive ball game. He's got the game's first base hit. The Tar Heels have runners at first and second with one down. And the DH Winslow to the plate with the barrel of the bat in his right hand.
1: Really smart hitting there by Owen Hull. Pitch was up and away. He let it travel and then slapped it over the third baseman, Wallace. And now Carolina is in business with a man in scoring position already.
0: Winslow, a 308 hitter. 10 dingers, 54 ribbies. Payne, after a long look to second, deals. Goes with a changeup. Winslow guessed wrong, expecting fastball, and it's 0-1 of the Duke transfer.
1: And you see why Winslow was expecting fastball. He's seen so many been thrown to his teammates, so a smart pitch there by Payne to go off speed.
0: First baseman Irby plays off the bag. Hull's got a decent lead over there. The 0-1. Winslow takes a swing, cracks a high fly ball to deep left center field. Sabater's back there on the front of the warning track. He makes the catch in front of the scoreboard. Schaffner tagged from second and advances to third. The throw is cut off in shallow left center. The Tar Heels have runners at the corners. Two down in the first, no score. And Big Paulie, Eric Paulson, takes a good long look around the ballpark as he moves from the on-deck circle to the left-handed batter's box with a chance to put Carolina out in front of ECU in the Chapel Hill Regional.
1: Paulson was so good last night for Carolina. Couple RBIs, three to be exact, including starting the Tar Heels off on the right foot with an RBI double in the first. A two RBI double, I should say.
0: Battle of lefties here. Payne on the mound, Paulson at the plate. The first pitch taken high. One ball and no strikes to the Stony Brook transfer. Paulson bats 289. 10 home runs, 49 runs batted in. Pirates play a slight shift, expecting him to pull. The 1-0. Change up, settles over the outer half. A ball and a strike. Paulson's mother at the ballpark. In from Long Island last night, talking with former Tar Heel Anthony D'Onofrio's father. All these kids grew up in the Empire State. They're here in Chapel Hill this weekend. The 1-1. There's another pitch outside to make it 2-1. Matter of fact, D'Onofrio's dad told me that Paulson, Johnny Castanazzi, all grew up about a mile or two from one another, and DeCaro wasn't too far down the road in Long Island. The 2-1. Drifts downstairs, 3-1.
1: It's a lot of off-speed here to Eric Paulson, and Payne just really hasn't been able to locate it so far, and Carolina's picking up on that in the dugout and at the plate. Tar Heels are waiting for the fastball.
0: No score in the top of the first. Two down for the Heels. Runners at the corners. The all-important 3-1 pitch from Payne to Paulson. It's on the way. And it's low and outside for ball four. The bases are loaded. And Cooper Nicholson, who has been on some sort of a run, comes to the plate with a chance to put Carolina ahead. Coop had a 15-game hitting streak going earlier this month. He's reached in his last 19. He's homered 9 times in his last 21. All of that has his average up to a season-best 284. He leads Carolina with 16 dingers. He's also driven in 48. First pitch taken out or half at the belt. Nothing and one on the called strike.
1: I remember for the longest time, Cooper Nicholson was hitting 191. And you can't take him out of the lineup because of his defense, but there were growing concerns about his batting average, and now he's proven that he belongs.
0: The 0-1. Fastball running inside, fouled off. It's nothing and two. Schaffner hit by a pitch over at third base. Hull singled. He's at second. Paulson just took the walk. He's at first. Carolina, the designated away team at the plate in the top of the first with no score against East Carolina. Payne's 0-2 to Nicholson. That's pulled past third, but foul. Wow. Line shot. Takes a hop off the bricks. And then runs into left field. It's still nothing and two to another transfer portal addition from a season ago. Nicholson was at Iowa Central for 2 years. Hit 41 homers.

0: All that pop is translated to the ACC. The 0-2. Nicholson strikes out on a biting slider down and in. And somehow, some way, Payne gets out of the jam as the Tar Heels go no runs, one hit, no errors, three left on base. Jason DeCaro gets the ball in the bottom of the first. East Carolina to the plate in a scoreless game. It's Tar Heel baseball in the Chapel Hill Regional from Learfield. 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
0: With Ben Mihaljevic, I'm Dave Nathan. We are in Bossemer Stadium for Carolina baseball. It's the Tar Heels and East Carolina Pirates matching up as we go to the bottom of the first with no score. East Carolina's got Grady Linehan, Davin Whitaker, and Braden Burris set to face off against Jason DeCaro. The Heels 6'5", 230-pound junior righty out of Northport, New York. DeCaro's got a 10-2 record this year. He leads the ACC in wins. He's fifth nationally. He's second in the ACC and 10th in the country with a 2.30 earned run average. Opponents at 242 off of DeCaro, who has been dynamite in the NCAA tournament through his first two seasons as a Diamond Heel.
2: And he's pitched in some of the biggest games. He's used to throwing in openers. He's come in game sevens. He's thrown in the opening game of Omaha. There's no spot that you can put this kid in where he won't be comfortable.
0: This is DeCaro's seventh start in the tournament. Carolina 5-1. When he takes the hill, DeCaro 2-0 in this event with wins coming over West Virginia in the Supers 2 years back and then Oklahoma last year in the regional. Jeff Wright gives home plate a good dusting before Linehan comes to hit. East Carolina's freshman center fielder bats an even 300, 8 home runs, 46 RBIs. It's a righty-righty matchup. DeCaro gives the rosin bag a good squeeze, tosses it to the back of the bump, and ready for play in the bottom of the first. No score again between Carolina and ECU. DeCaro's first pitch, it's a fastball high. 1-0 the count to Linehan.
2: Talked about yesterday, efficiency with Ryan Lynch. Need the same thing here from Jason DeCaro.
0: DeCaro kicks and fires. Strike on the outer half, back to the fastball, count even 1-1.
2: DeCaro has a little bit more of an arsenal than Lynch. He goes curveball, changeup, slider as well.
0: Here's the 1-1. Missed low, two balls and a strike to Linehan.
2: Just like Lynch, though, DeCaro typically throws a bunch of fastballs in the first inning to try and settle in.
0: Lynch had a fastball last night that topped out at 99. The 2-1. Swing and a miss. He elevated that heater. It was just too appetizing for Linehan to hold off. He takes a swing and a miss. Two balls and two strikes to the Pirate outfielder leading off the bottom of the first. DeCaro's 2-2. Lashed foul right side. Still two balls and two strikes. That fastball touched 95 as we give you a look at the Carolina defense. Colin Hynek behind the plate catching Eric Paulson. At first base, the second baseman, Gavin Gallagher, the shortstop, Jake Schaffner, Cooper Nicholson at the hot corner, Tyler Howen left, the center fielder, Owen Hull, Carter French in right. Another 2-2, DeCaro induces a bouncing ball, left side, Schaffner backhands it, but won't make the throw deep in the hole at shortstop. It's an infield single for Linehan. East Carolina's got the leadoff man aboard.
2: Sweet contact there from Linehan, but he put it in the right spot, and attacking ECU, like you said, with the leadoff man on. That sort of opens up some opportunities here for the Pirates. And you wonder if Coach Godwin will go small ball a little bit.
0: Lenahan's matched his hit total for what he had yesterday in that 14-inning bonanza when he went 1-for-7. East Carolina triumphed over Tennessee 7-3 to get into this ball game. The Tar Heels won a night ago over VCU 8-0. So with Lenahan at first, Whitaker's at the plate. He's a lefty. DeCaro from out of the stretch serves up a pitch that's fouled off. The sunlight shining down on all the fans to our left behind the left field line, and it's quickly nothing and 1-2 Whitaker. Sophomore bats 333. Team leader in homers with 10. He's driven in 44. He's also K'd 42 times, which leads the Pirates as he squares to bunt. Nicholson creeps in from third. The pitch, it's put down back towards the mound. DeCaro's only play is to first, and he makes it. Whitaker's sacrifice bunt pushes Lenahan into scoring position, and East Carolina's got a runner at second with one down in the first. Nothing our score.
2: No harm, no foul there for either team. ECU did its job getting the bunt down and moving Lenahan over to second. DeCaro did his fielding cleanly and tossing cleanly over to Paulson. And now it's really on DeCaro here to bear down and record these next two outs.
0: That's a 40th sacrifice bunt East Carolina's laid down this year. The Tar Heels, conversely, have only put down 13. Righty-righty matchup between DeCaro and Burris. First pitch fastball right down Franklin Street. And it's 0-1 to the all-everything former walk-on here for East Carolina. What a story. You go from walking on your freshman year to becoming a freshman All-America. He was first-team All-ACC this year, and he awaits the 0-1 from DeCaro. Here it comes. Off speed, swinging him. Foul ball up against the bricks behind third. He was way out in front of that changeup, and that's why Burris down in the count, nothing and two.
2: Smart pitching there from DeCaro, starting to go deeper into his bag here and pull out a few more tricks.
0: Burris leads East Carolina with a 349 average. He's gone deep three times, driven in 31. The 0-2, that's hit back up the middle, and it's into center field. Lenahan waved around to score from second. Burris has an RBI single, and the Pirates have a 1-0 lead.
2: Again, not particularly hard contact from ECU, but in the right spot, and the Pirates have scored their first ever run here against Jason DeCaro.
0: It only took 13 and two-thirds innings spread out over the course of 3 years, and the Pirates have finally tagged DeCaro for a run. It comes in the bottom of the first in the winner's bracket of the Chapel Hill Regional. And Kalenich, the DH, next to hit. He's a lefty. The Tar Heels swing around, defending the pool side. Burris leads off of first. The pitch. Letter high strike. 0-1 to Kalenich. Sophomore from out of Longwood, Florida. Brings an average of 276 to the yard. Seven homers, 30 runs batted in. DeCaro with his back to the runner over first. The 0-1. Swinging a number left side foul over the top of the Argyle strip next to the third base coach's box. Nothing into the count to Kalenich. Coach Godwin, by the way, occupies that third base coach's box. Rare is it you've got both head coaches in the same game occupying that swath of real estate. Coach Fox did it during his tenure. Coach Forbes does it now, as does Coach Godwin.
2: Coach Godwin's as mobile as I've seen any coach over there in that third base coach's box.
0: Here's the 0-2 from the righty to the lefty. Inside, moved him off the plate. A ball and two strikes, and you're right, Ben. Coach Godwin will probably have 10,000 to 15,000 steps walked behind third base by the end of the game.
2: I don't know if he's riled up, if it's nerves, if what it is, but he's really active over there. And I noticed it yesterday, too, against Tennessee.
0: Burris at first, the 1-2 to the plate. That's lined back through the middle. A diving Schaffner can't get to it. And East Carolina's got runners at first and second. Burris into scoring position. Kalenich at first. Lenahan's already come around to score. The Pirates lead 1-0 and threaten for more in the bottom of one. Colby Wallace due up next. It's been a trio of singles and a sacrifice bunt that have done the job. Carolina played from out in front the entire game last night. Got three runs in the first, a solo homer from Nick.

0: Nicholson in the third, and then four insurance runs in the eighth to beat VCU 8-0. Different story today. First pitch to Wallace. Fastball outside, 1-0 to the third baseman. Wallace's average sits at 3.11. He's doubled 15 times this year. That's number one on the roster. He's driven in a team best 49. The 1-0. Off speed and away from the righty, 2-0 as East Carolina's fans chant purple and gold across the ballpark. Tar Heel fans outnumber the ECU folks by a pretty good margin, but the folks in purple and gold are letting themselves be heard.
1: And their team's off to a great start.
0: The 2-0, fastball paints the black outer half. Called a strike, 2-1 to Kobe Wallace. Grew up in the Pinehurst area. Went to the same high school as former Tar Heel Nick Pry. Played here from 2019 to 2023. With runners at first and second and one down in the first, Pirates up a run. The pitch. Wallace slaps a fly ball the other way towards right. In the shadows, Carter French makes the catch. Both Pirates stay put on the base paths. And there's two down. Sabater next up in the order, batting out of the sixth spot for Coach Godwin. And just as East Carolina had to feel super fortunate getting off the field in the top of the first, leaving the bases loaded, Carolina, if it can get out of this inning, having allowed just the one run, wouldn't be the worst spot to be in, back to the dish in the top of the second.
1: Yeah, I agree.
0: As I like to say, if you're going to trail, trail early.
1: Yeah, trail early and give yourself time to bring it back.
0: Sabater, a lefty, swings and drives the first pitch skyward past the seats and out of play.
1: Takaro's been trying to work up in the zone a lot here, and that can be dangerous because if you miss your spot a little bit low, you're leaving a pitch right out over the heart of the plate. And ECU is a very good hitting team.
0: The 0-1 from Takaro to Sabater. Fastball at the letters. Strike two to the 349 hitter. He's not homered this year. He's only driven in 16. Didn't face off against the Tar Heels up until this year when he went 0-for-3 in one of those earlier matchups. The 0-2, swinging a ground ball past first base. That bounces past Paulson, and it rolls into the outfield. A second run scores. Coach Godwin puts up the stop sign. French's throw cut off at first base, and the Pirates lead 2-0. Clutch two-out hitting by Sabater. Burris scores the run. The Pirates lead 2-0. And Austin Irby will get some swings in the bottom of the first.
1: And again, that ball wasn't exactly banged down the line, but Paulson was playing so far off of the line that he had no chance at keeping the ball in the infield.
0: So Takaro goes from facing the Pirates twice in 2 years and not allowing a run to allowing two runs and four hits so far this inning. With runners at second and third and two down, the pitch to Irby. Lefty takes downstairs, 1-0. Irby bats 243. He's homered five times this year, driven in 36. Kalenich, the runner at third base. Sabater is over at second after the RBI double. Takaro from out of the stretch sends the 1-0. Low and inside, 2-0.
1: A lot of 2-0 counts here for ECU, which puts the Pirates in a favorable spot against Jason Takaro.
0: Takaro's pitch count already creeping towards 30 as Glauber heads down to the Carolina bullpen. He wasn't used yesterday. The 2-0. Fastball launched left side and foul towards the seats. It lands and the top row. Great catch made by one of the Carolina fans over there. 2-1 the count to Irby. And if you're curious about who was used yesterday, Lynch went the first seven for the Tar Heels. McDuffie went the eighth. Mateus closed out the ninth. Everybody available today save for Lynch. Takaro's 2-1 to Irby. Fastball lifted again the other way. That'll fall A half dozen or so rows up in the seats adjacent to the Carolina bullpen. The count 2-2 is some fresh baseballs brought out to our home plate umpire, Jeff Wright. Two-pocket guy as those balls disappear into his right and left hip, respectively. 2-0 Pirates. We're in the bottom of the first. ECU has runners at second and third. Carolina desperately tries to get out of the inning. The pitch to Irby. And he just missed inside. 3-2. DeCaro tried the fastball. Couldn't get the call. And we play on the count full to East Carolina's first baseman.
1: DeCaro's hanging around 30 pitches here in the first inning.
0: The all-important payoff pitch. DeCaro delivers. Strike three, swinging. Pulled the string. Irby goes down, and the inning is over. First strikeout for DeCaro, and the Tar Heels get off the field. The Pirates get two runs on four hits. No errors, two left in scoring position. We go to the top of the second. The Tar Heels have the bottom third of the order due up. It's Hal Heineck and French. East Carolina's got the early lead. 2-0 through an inning from Learfield.
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0: 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East Carolina has assumed a 2-0 lead on the Diamond Heels as we go to the second. Again, Carolina in this event, the designated visiting team today, playing in its own ballpark against East Carolina. So it's the Pirates in the field in the top of the second, Carolina at the plate. Tyler Howe sets a lead off against Luke Payne, who got out of a prickly top half of the first. Ben, Carolina had the bases loaded. Payne got a key strikeout of Cooper Nicholson to end the inning.
1: Carolina certainly had its chance to strike first in this game, but didn't take advantage of the opportunity. ECU did, and the Pirates have a 2-0 lead.
0: Juxtapose that with Carolina yesterday getting four consecutive hits with two outs in the first, and in total 6-for-14 with two outs against VCU on Friday. Howe, a lefty at the plate, awaits the first pitch from Payne. It's off speed but in the zone, called a strike, and it's 0-1 to the Huntersville freshman.
1: And you have to wonder what sort of confidence that built for Payne being able to escape the first inning.
0: DeCaro needed 28 pitches to get out of the first. Payne's pitch count at 24 through 1. Second pitch this inning. That's hit over shortstop and into left center field. Tyler Howe's got his first NCAA tournament base hit. And Carolina's got the leadoff man aboard for the second consecutive frame. The table is set for Colin Heineck, another transfer portal pickup from out of Georgia State. Heineck catches, hits out of the eighth spot. Bats 269. Seven home runs and even 50 runs batted in. Howe with a good lead off of first base. The pitch to the righty, Heineck. Taken outside, 1-0. He missed with the fastball.
1: And I'm not really sure where that miss, and I wonder, too, if because Walker Barron was set up on the inside to the righty, Colin Heineck, that it was a more of a difficult call for home plate umpire Jeff Wright.
0: Payne's second pitch to Heineck. Missed in the same spot with a changeup, 2-0. Wind not causing much of a disturbance. Flags in center pointing straight down. Hazy cloud cover. The deeper you go behind the wall, but it's hot. 84 degrees at game time. The 2-0. There's a pitch out over the plate. Popped up by Heineken to shallow right center field. Lenahan, the center fielder, makes the catch, and there's the first out of the inning. Howe retreats over to first base. As our score reads, East Carolina 2, Carolina nothing in the second. The 9-spot Carter French to the plate for Coach Forbes Bunch. French is average at 236. Had a base hit yesterday. Took a walk, laid down a sack, bunt, was super productive. And the Heels shut out victory over the Rams. The pitch to the lefty. It's one we'll wait on. Throw over to first base instead. Howe dives back in safely. He's 4-for-4 in pilfers this year. Carolina as a team, 8th in the ACC. Right around 175 nationally. It's just not this team's bread and butter to steal a bunch of bases.
1: Yeah, but they've been able to move guys around the bases in other ways.
0: The pitch. French fouls off a 91-mile-per-hour fastball. 0-1-1 to Carolina's right fielder. Well, the Tar Heels don't steal a bunch. They don't hit a ton of home runs, but they score in bunches. The 0-1. Off speed and just over the outside corner, nothing in two.
1: Don't blame Carter French for taking that pitch. I'm not sure there's much he could have done with it either way.
0: Carolina third in the ACC in run score this year, 12th in the country. But down 2-0 early to the Pirates. The 0-2. Fastball gets away from the catcher. And down to second base goes Howe. The Tar Heels get another free base. The wild pitch for Payne, his 7th on the season. And 31 and a third. The big question right now is, can Carolina turn that free base into a run?
1: Need to do something to try and steal the momentum back from the Pirates.
0: A ball on two strikes, the count to French. Infield plays straight up. Payne fires. And French is hit by a pitch. Barron contested. French leaned into that. But Jeff Wright, the home plate umpire, doesn't want to hear it.
1: Coach Godwin, I think, wants to challenge this, too. That was a pretty quick challenge.
0: Coach Godwin wasn't halfway to the first baseline out of the first base dugout before the umpiring crew decided to converge around the first base side of the mound and talk it over. And here comes our first review of the ball game.
1: A good thing about NCAA tournament play is that we'll have this review up on the scoreboard, so we should be able to see whether or not Carter French leaned into this pitch.
0: Traditionally, this is always a tough call to overturn. Not that it's impossible, but it would have to be egregious to overturn the call of a hit batter.
1: Yeah.
0: Because somebody leaned into a pitch.
1: I agree.
0: As things stand right now, French is at first. Howe is at second. There's one down in the top of the second. Carolina at the plate, down 2-0 to East Carolina. The Pirates got RBI hits from Burris and Sabater in the first. Lenahan and Burris scored the runs. The winner into tomorrow's 5 o'clock game against either the loser of this matchup or VCU.
1: And that's kind of hard to, like you said, Dave, overturn. French, he didn't do anything to get out of the way, I'll tell you that. However, he was sort of in his load and approach to the point where, as his arms are turning to move his bat, his elbow is out in maybe a little bit of an unnatural position. But again, once he arrived at that point, he just sort of left his elbow there and accepted his fate.
0: If the call does stand, it's the 104th time Carolina's been hit by a pitch this year. The old record, as far as records have been kept, was 88. The Tar Heels have set a program best for hit by pitch this year. Number one in the league, top 40 in the country. And we continue to wait on this call here in the second with the Pirates up on the Heels 2-0. The umpires take the headsets off. A resolution must be near.
1: One would assume that's what that means.
0: We'll see if our microphones can pick up the call as it's made from just inside the first baseline on the grass.
4: All right.
0: So it's overturned, and French wiped off the base paths. That's a strike, and a strikeout. Two away, and it turns the lineup over to Schaffner with Howe still over at first. He reached on a single to lead off the inning. Hynek flied out to right center. Howe advanced to second on a wild pitch. French just called out on an HBP that was overturned. Pitch to Schaffner. Bouncing ball back to the mound. It's collected by Payne. Underhand to first base. Schaffner up by a half step. And East Carolina gets out of the jam. And the inning is over. Tar Heel fans, none too happy with the umpiring. And we go to the bottom of the second. DeCaro gets Barron, Parham, and Lenahan. The 8-9 and 1 spots for ECU. The Pirates still hold a 2-0 lead on Carolina. In the Chapel Hill Regional, it's Diamond Heels baseball from Learfield.
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0: 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Carolina trails East Carolina as we go to the bottom of the second. The Pirates back to the plate. Walker Barron leads off against Jason DeCaro, who allowed three singles and a double in his first inning of work. His pitch count already rubbing up against 30. As it's a righty-righty matchup to begin this new inning. The pitch taken high, 1-0.
1: DeCaro's trying to work really quickly here. As soon as he receives the ball from Hynek, he wants to go, go, go.
0: The 1-0. Nifty curveball settles into the zone for a called strike to Barron. It's 1-1. Next offering. Reaches out, pokes a line drive towards right center. That splits Hull and French. It goes to the warning track. Hull, great job of hustle to cut it off. And Barron held to a leadoff single. That's already five hits for East Carolina. We're just in the second. Pirates lead the Tar Heels 2-0.
1: And that was the best contact of the day so far for ECU. Had Hull not gotten such a great jump on the ball, that would have been a double for Barron, if not more, into the right center field gap.
0: Hynek steps out in front of the plate to relay some signs around the infield with the nine spot. Nick Parham due up next for East Carolina. Parham grew up on the western side of the state in Asheville. Went to the same high school once attended by Roy Williams. First pitch. Swing and a ground ball foul behind first, and it's 0-1. Coach Williams, no stranger to these moments. New head coach Malone in attendance yesterday for Carolina baseball. Good to have any coach, any person here at the ballpark right now. Outstanding fan support in the Chapel Hill Regional. The 0-1. Bunt put down. And it's first base side to

0: Vaccaro. Fields and underhands to Paulson. Parham advances the runner. And that's his ninth sacrifice bunt this year. Top five in the AAC in that category. Coach Godwin's team has not been shy about playing small ball. That's translated to a 2-0 lead in the second. With one down and a runner at second, the lineup turns over to Lenahan, who singled and scored back in the first.
1: And the point I was about to make, this sort of reminds me of playing Boston College, where you couldn't let the leadoff man on because you knew that spelled trouble, and the Eagles would just bunt the guy over every single time.
0: DeCaro starts Lenahan off backwards with a slider, taken low, 1-0 to the outfielder. Lenahan grew up in Bristow, Virginia, about 30 miles outside of Washington, D.C. The 1-0. That pitch connects on the outside corner for a called strike, 1-1. He started his high school career at Patriot High, finished at the famed Pro 5 Academy, where he left as a top 100 freshman. The 1-1. There's a swing and a ground ball right side. Foul, 1-2. Yeah, D1 baseball ranked this kid among the top freshmen in the entire country. And I don't think they were too far off. AAC all-freshman team. Grady Lenahan homered in three consecutive games earlier this year against UAB and Duke. He hits for the second time today against Carolina. DeCaro deals strike three. Slider catches him looking. And that's a long look as DeCaro gets his second strikeout of the ballgame. That's a big second out in the second inning with the Pirates up on the heels 2-0. And it brings Davin Whitaker to the plate. He's a left-handed hitter. A
1: massive strikeout there from DeCaro, too, because he did it without using his fastball again, showing that he's able to locate his off-speed pitch for strikes. Will be really helpful because it forces ECU to swing at them at some point.
0: Whitaker laid down the sack bunt an inning ago, takes a swing here. Lofts a fly ball into shallow center field, and Owen Hall makes the catch. The inning is over. The leadoff single goes by the wayside. Barron left stranded at second base. DeCaro sets down the last three of the inning, and the Tar Heels come to hit in the top of the third with Gallagher, Hall, and Winslow. East Carolina, though, still leads 2-0 from Learfield.
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0: Modelo is proud to sponsor Carolina Baseball. Modelo, an official beer of your North Carolina Tar Heels. Dave Nathan, Ben Mihalovich, your official broadcasters today for Carolina Baseball as this game seeds itself into the third inning. East Carolina put up a two spot in the bottom of one. Both teams go scoreless in the second. Here we are on the top of the third. East Carolina 2, Carolina nothing. The Tar Heels at the plate with Gavin Gallagher set to face off against Luke Payne for the second time. Ben, I find it fitting with Tennessee here a little earlier. Volunteers had an old football coach by the name of General Robert Nealon.
1: Okay.
0: Issued some game maxims long ago. I think one of them's pretty fitting right now for Carolina. If at first the gamer breaks go against you, don't let up. Put on more steam. Carolina's not gotten some bounces, some breaks, some good mojo. But again, we're just in the third inning.
1: It's only the third inning, and great part of the order here due up for Carolina to try and bring this back to within a run or even tie the game. You've got 2, 3, and 4 coming to the plate. Gallagher, Hull, and Winslow.
0: Gallagher 0 for 1 of the strikeout. Takes a change up high, and it's 1-0. Again, Tennessee, the first team out of the Chapel Hill Regional, falling to VCU earlier today, 5-4. Just how thin are the margins right now? Tennessee lost in 14 yesterday and by a run today, and it's over. The 1-0. Another ball makes it 2-0. East Carolina trying to fight its way into the 5 o'clock game tomorrow. The winner of this game gets there. The loser faces off against the Rams of VCU tomorrow at 12 noon. The 2-0. Gallagher swings and deposits that ball foul over our heads. 2-1.
1: Not sure if it's a different pitch. Maybe a cutter here from Payne, but he is doing a good job of mixing speeds on his heater. Sometimes 94, sometimes down to 90.
0: 2-1, Gallagher, little nubber off the end of the bat, comes to rest on the grass between the plate and the mound. It's the catcher, Barron, who makes the barehanded throw to first in time to get Gallagher by a full step. First out of the inning.
1: Weak contact again from Carolina because Gallagher was way out in front.
0: Hull stroked a single back in the first inning. He's 1-for-1. Infield swings around, defending the right side. The shortstop, Parham, plays almost directly behind the bag in shallow center. Payne from out of the stretch. Delivers outside, 1-0. Payne spent his first 2 years as a Tennessee Volunteer, played sparingly in 2024 and 2025, just 9 total appearances over the last two seasons. The 1-0. Outside, make it 2-0. This year as a Pirate, he appears for the 16th time in a game. He got 8. This is his 8th start. His last outing came against UTSA in the conference tournament when he went 2 innings in what turned out to be a 4-2 loss, a game he took a no decision in. The 2-0 to Hull. Clips the outer half with a fastball. 2-1 to Carolina's center fielder. We're in the third. One down, bases clear. East Carolina 2, Carolina nothing. Nearing 6 o'clock, this game almost an hour old. Payne fires. Another fastball. Screams across the outer half of the plate. 2-2 to Hull.
1: We saw Hull back in the first inning go the other way with one of those pitches. And if that's where Payne's going to pitch to him, Hull will have to do it again.
0: Payne readies to fire. Hull bounces foul in front of the East Carolina dugout behind the first baseline. Macon Winslow on deck for the Tar Heels. Not an open seat in Chapel Hill. Sellout crowd here for the Chapel Hill Regional. The 2-2. Big fastball way wide.
1: It's the second time we've seen him throw a pitch way wide like that. Both have come to lefty batters. I guess he's trying to dot up the outer corner, but has been unsuccessful both times.
0: The count is full to Owen Hull. Payne has already walked one. The pitch. And now he's walked another. That was outside. Carolina's got another base runner. The Tar Heels left the bases loaded in the first. Had Howe in scoring position. With one down in the second. Hull down to first base in the third. Here comes Winslow. Carolina trying to battle back. It's been a 2-0 Pirates lead ever since the bottom of the first inning. Irby holds the speedy Hull. He's stolen 17 bases this year. And his first motion is over to first. Owen is back atop the bag. What do you say? Owen's about 6'3", 6'4".
1: Hey, I'll give him taller than 6'3".
0: 6'5 in cleats and maybe about 6'10 atop the bag. The pitch to Winslow. Off speed and high. 1-0. What was the old line from Fletch? 6'5 with the afro, 6'9"?
1: Yeah, something like that.
0: Hull Hall extends off of first base. The 1-0 pitch from Payne to Winslow. Up and away. 2-0. Again, there is some bullpen activity.
1: That's Hoagland again.
0: Down in the right field corner for East Carolina. Payne got out of a jam in the first. Ease through the second. We're in the third. The 2-0. Fastball. Look out. Winslow took that right across his face, and it's 3-0.
1: I feel like you take here, and now look at Coach Forbes down the third base box. He's doing this, like, 3-0 count, showing that hand signal to Macon Winslow as if to say, be smart here.
0: Payne's pitch. Fastball. Locates over the inside corner. 3-1 to Carolina's DH. He flied out to left field in the first. East Carolina has a 2-0 lead. We're in the top of the third. The Heels, the designated visiting team, playing in its own ballpark today. Just a quirk of the NCAA tournament. Throw to first. Hall is back in time.
1: Yeah, just one of those classic rules where I don't think I fully understand it yet. The way it's been explained is if you've played more home games than your opponent, then you're the road team, even though you might have won 45 games and are the number 5 national seed.
0: Another throw back over to first. Hall is still plenty safe. One of these days, the NCAA is going to make it make sense, but that day's not today.
1: It's probably not tomorrow.
0: I don't think it's coming tomorrow. 3-0 to count to Winslow. Here's the pitch. Winslow knocks that just over the top of the press box, and the count is 4-3-2. Ben Mihaljevic had his hands ready. As the old saying goes, he protects me, I protect the equipment. We all get out of here happy.
1: That was maybe as close as we've ever come in here, Dave, to having a foul ball.
0: One out, one on. Pirates up 2-0 on the Diamond Heels in the third. The all-important payoff pitch is one we'll wait on. That movement is directed over to Hall at first base, and here come those blue-clad Boo Birds. It must be Boo Bird season here on the last day of May.
1: Has to be.
0: Payne from the third base side of the rubber comes set from out of the stretch. The payoff pitch. Winslow turns and bloops it foul. It'll hit the top of the coach's offices and it'll come to rest somewhere out of our view. Still 3-2 to Winslow, who battles Payne in the top of the third. Pirates still hold a 2-0 lead on the Tar Heels. Eric Paulson in the on-deck circle. As Carolina tries to fight its way back in this game with a spot in the 5 o'clock game tomorrow on the line. Another payoff from the lefty to the righty. And Winslow fans, Hall takes off for second. He is thrown out. Strike him out, throw him out. The inning is over, and the breaks continue to go the way of the Pirates. Just the fifth time Hall has been caught stealing this season. And the inning is over. Fourth strikeout of the ball game for Payne. That's 2 off his season and career high of 6. East Carolina back to the dish in the bottom of 3 with Burris, Kalinich, and Wallace due up. Our score remains East Carolina 2 and Carolina nothing from Learfield.
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0: 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Brian Williams back at Learfield, Mission Control. Maybe you're listening on WBAG in Burlington. Maybe WCHL here in Chapel Hill. The Go Heels app, the Varsity Network app, or as they said in old school, maybe something we don't even know about. 2-0 Pirates as East Carolina leads Carolina in the bottom of the third. Burris at the plate against DeCaro. Big old school guy, Ben?
1: Not particularly.
0: Give it time.
1: Okay.
0: It's an acquired taste. First pitch. Downstairs, 1-0. We've already checked the box of Fletch on the broadcast today. Old school's been wiped out. We'll knock out all the classics before all said and done. The 1-0 pitch to Burris. There's a strike on the outside corner to the righty. 1-1 of the second baseman had an RBI single and a run scored in the Pirates' two-run first. That remains the margin in the home half of the third. The 1-1. Downstairs, 2-1, and we'll pause 10 seconds for a station ID on the Tar Heel Sports Network.
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0: DeCaro's 2-1 pitch, a slider, stays upstairs, and it's 3-1 to Braden Burris. Get some encouragement from Coach Godwin down the third baseline. Those two guys attended the same high school over on the eastern side of the state. The 3-1 from DeCaro, perfect fastball. Taking strike two, and the count full to the leadoff man for the Pirates. And the home half of the third, East Carolina has been up 2-0 for the last couple of frames. DeCaro nods in approval of the sign, the pitch. And he just missed outside, wow. DeCaro thought he had him dead to rights, and he's not the only one. Burris reaches for the second time. It's the first free pass issued by DeCaro, just his 35th. Bases on balls of the season. East Carolina's got the leadoff man aboard for a third consecutive inning. And Kalenich is one for one with a single up at the plate next from the left side.
1: And now it allows ECU to try and get tricky again. Advance a runner into scoring position and try and work from there.
0: Bunt shown by Kalenich as he squares the pitch. Taken at the letters for his strike, 0-1. Caden Glauber getting in some very soft tosses in Carolina's bullpen. ACC Freshman of the Year, could be National Freshman of the Year.
1: He's one of the finalists.
0: He has had a legendary first season already. The 0-1 to Kalenich. Doesn't square this time, takes a cut, and comes up totally empty on the mid-90s fastball. It's nothing and two.
1: One thing I noticed is his hands were really low in his load, and then he tried to bring them back up, which did not exactly save him any time. And when you have a 94-mile-an-hour fastball barreling your way, you can't afford to waste time.
0: Burris leads off of first base. Paulson holds him. The 0-2 from DeCaro to Kalenich. Barely inside for a ball, 1-2.
1: That was definitely more inside than the assumed strike three call on Braden Burris that never came.
0: Plenty of chatter around the ballpark from Carolina's fans. None too happy with the strike zone of Jeff Wright. DeCaro's 1-2. Throw to first. Burris back. Face first. He's stolen 11 bases this year. That's tied for the top spot on the team. And similar to Carolina, ECU doesn't run a ton, just 43 steals this year. Last in their league, about 254th in the country. The 1-2. Curveball. Dump foul at the plate. Still a ball and two strikes to Kalenich, the DH, who bats cleanup. He was 0-for-1 with a walk against Carolina in the regular season. Kalenic 1-for-3 yesterday against Tennessee. Another 1-2 from the righty to the lefty. Popped him up left side. Nicholson in foul territory near the warning surface. Sets up, makes the catch off his left shoulder. And there's one down at the bottom of the third. Good battle between those two. DeCara wins the moment.
1: A big out, too. I don't think Kalenic was ever really trying to bunt, even though he showed it on the first pitch. It was more just to see what Carolina did and how Jason DeCara threw. But well done by DeCara to get ahead early and stay ahead.
0: You wonder if East Carolina shows that to put Carolina's infield out of position, given how good Carolina is at turning two this year.
1: That's a good point.
0: Here's Colby Wallace from the right side. First pitch by DeCaro. Just a tad outside. A ball and no strikes to the third baseman. 0-for-1 on the flyout to French in right field. Back in the first. Win the third. It is still a 2-0 Pirate lead. East Carolina's got Burris at first and one down. DeCaro deals. Runner takes off from first. Swing and a miss. And it's Hynek unable to get the ball cleanly out of his glove. Leave it to me to tell you just a moment ago, the Pirates never steal. Well, they just swiped one on the Tar Heels there and have a runner at second with one down. The count to Wallace, one ball and one strike. The broadcaster's jinx, whether in the regular season or the postseason, it just never fails.
1: It's a good time to steal, too, because DeCaro threw an off-speed pitch in the dirt. So even if Hynek got the ball out of his glove cleanly, it would have been difficult to make the throw down in time. And obviously, you lose a little bit of time with the off-speed pitch.
0: The 1-1. Steers outside with the slider, 2-1. Well, you have to take your hat off to Coach Godwin so far, having played small ball, stealing a base, and all those steps he's gotten in around the third base coach's box. He's been on top of things. The 2-1. Low and outside, 3-1, the count to Wallace.
1: And there's no doubt, too, that Coach Godwin and ECU are really going for it this weekend, leaving everything out there, not really thinking about the games that might be later down the line. It's one at a time, win now mentality.
0: The 3-1 from DeCaro to Wallace. And he missed inside for ball four. Second walk of the inning, second walk of the game. Wallace to first, Burris at second, Sabater to hit. He had the big RBI double back in the first. 2-0 Pirates in the bottom of three. There is one down. But this has been anything but a Saturday stroll for Carolina today. Jason DeCaro's pitch count is already up over 50 at 54 through just 2 1/3. And I would surmise things are beginning to get a little more serious in Carolina's bullpen. The pitch to Sabater, he reaches out. And he floats a line drive into shallow left center field. Hall comes up throwing. It's cut off by Paulson on the mound. That allows Burris to score, and the Pirates have assumed a 3-0 lead.
1: Carolina's outfield was playing way in anyway, sort of expecting Sabater to dump one in, still found a spot, and now it's 3-0 Pirates.
0: Sixth hit of the ball game for East Carolina. And I don't know how many of them have been barreled up. Not many. But the Pirates are catching all the breaks today as Coach Gaines, the Tar Heels pitching coach, comes out of the dugout to talk things over with DeCaro and Hynek. And that'll give us a chance, Ben, to peruse a busy scoreboard again. If you're late to the party yesterday, top seed UCLA lost to St. Mary's. Auburn, number 4 seed, fell to Milwaukee. Ninth seed, Southern Miss, dropped a matchup to Little Rock. Plus Florida State, they dropped their contest to St. John's. Florida got a walk-off homer to beat Rider. I just wonder if today's play can keep up with yesterday.
1: It's certainly on that pace so far. We'll start in the ACC. Virginia taking on Southern Miss right now. Virginia led 11-8 late in that ball game. Southern Miss came back to tie things at 11. Then Virginia scored 4 in the top of the 10th to take a 15-11 lead. And now Southern Miss is down to its final out in the bottom of the 10th. It's 15-11, 0-2 count against Southern Miss.
0: Southern Miss, again, a national seed on the cusp of maybe going 2-Q in its own ballpark.
1: That would not be great for Southern Miss. Florida State leads Coastal 2-1 as well. That's an elimination game down in Tallahassee. Both of those teams lost their first contests. Auburn leads NC State 17-9. Another elimination game down in Alabama.

0: to freshman All-America honors his first year in Greenville. The 0-1. Outside, stays with the fastball. 1-1 the count to Irby. Burris has already come around to score this inning. Wallace, who took a walk, is at second base. Sabater, who's now got two RBIs and two hits, is over first. The 1-1 from DeCaro to Irby. In the zone and flared foul the other way. One ball and two strikes.
1: Looks like DeCaro's throwing a two-seamer there that's running away from Irby.
0: Coach Jackson a step outside the Carolina dugout. Pointing the heels, defenders in the right place. Two infielders on either side of second. Hall shades the hitter just a tad towards left center. The 1-2. Inside to Caro. Couldn't find the zone with a fastball. 2-2. Irby 2-for-4. A double and a run scored in yesterday's 14-inning win for the Pirates over Tennessee. The 2-2. Breaking ball dances low, and it's taken for ball three. DeCaro gets a fresh baseball, the old one. Finds a spot in the Carolina dugout.
1: ECU's seeing pitches so much better than it did against Jason DeCaro in the jungle back in February.
0: DeCaro went 8 innings of shutout baseball in that matchup. The payoff pitch. Irby swings and grounds behind first, foul. That was nearly another big smack for the Pirates. Count remains 3-2. And just to go back to that game, DeCaro struck out 7, walked just 1, took the W. As he enters play today, DeCaro 25-6 in his career at Carolina. He's got the 10th best winning percentage all time at the school. And he's looking for his third win over East Carolina. Another payoff to Irby. Popped him up. Third base side. Will this ball stay in play? Nicholson finds the wall. He makes the catch. Almost overran it, but doubled back. Drifted towards fair territory on the warning surface. And it's two down. Heady play by Cooper Nicholson. And DeCaro will face off for the second time against Walker Barron, who singled against Jason when he let off the second. We're still stuck in the bottom of the third. East Carolina 3, Carolina nothing.
1: Big out there from DeCaro. He needs to keep this at a 3-0 game. And eventually the bats need to do some, put some runs on the board. You won't win any games by not scoring.
0: Righty-righty matchup between these two. DeCaro looks to second before the pitch. Fastball runs up and in. 1-0 the count to Barron. He grew up in Atlanta, went to the famed IMG High School, was ranked the number 2 catcher in the Peach State before he got to East Carolina in 2024. Barely played as a freshman, but was an everyday player last year and again this year. The 1-0 reaches out. Pops to shallow right center. Galler, the second baseman, is back. And he makes the catch and closes the trap door with his throwing hand, inning over. The three outs are all weak pop outs, either in foul territory or into the shallow outfield. The Pirates piece together another run on just one hit, no errors, and two left on base. The Tar Heels get the bats back in the top of the fourth, but the Pirates lead 3-0 in Chapel Hill from Learfield.
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2: 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East Carolina has built a 3-0 lead on the Tar Heels through the first three innings. We start the fourth with Carolina at the plate. It's Eric Paulson, Cooper Nicholson, and Tyler Howe. Paulson and Nicholson combined to go 5-for-9 yesterday with 2 runs, 5 RBIs, and 2 extra base hits. Today, Luke Payne has sliced and diced his way through Carolina's order, really outside of free passes and hit batters. Tar Heels haven't been able to touch him up for much, just 2 singles, 1 for Hall and 1 for Howe.
3: For a team that played a 14-inning game yesterday, Carolina really needs to drive up this pitch count, try to get into what has to be a tired bullpen.
2: It's an all-lefty affair between Payne and Paulson. The pitch high, and it's 1-0. Paulie took a walk back in the first inning. Not a pronounced shift against him, as a lot of teams like to play. The 1-0. Changeup rattles over the outside corner, taken for a strike, 1-1. Wind barely blowing the flags atop the batter's eye. Temperatures have cooled off just a tad from up in the mid-80s about an hour ago. As the 1-1, that's launched into shallow left center field, and it falls for Paulson, a leadoff single for Carolina.
3: And that's the thing, too. Carolina's had a couple hits here. That's the third hit of the ball game. A couple walks as well, a hit by pitch. And Tar Heels have been on base. It's just the batting with runners on base that has not gone Carolina's way after a 6-for-10 night last night with runners in scoring position.
2: Paulson's been on base twice today. He leads off of first. Nicholson at the plate, 0-for-1 of the strikeout. Payne from the left side of the rubber delivers a changeup over the inner half, taken for a strike, 0-1 to Nicholson. His parents were in town for the selection show special on Monday here at the ballpark. Couldn't be happier with where their son has landed. The 0-1. Swing and a miss. Stayed with the changeup, and it's 0-2. And I'll say this about the parents. We mentioned Anthony D'Onofrio's father here last night. His son's gone on to minor league baseball, but he still feels like he's got some skin in the game. Other parents reached out to me via text today. They're coming to the ballpark. Their kids are long gone, but they are still Carolina baseball fans through and through as the 0-2 pitch misses outside, 1-2.
3: Speaks volumes of the culture this program has built under Coach Fox and Coach Forbes.
2: Paulson off of first. Nicholson at the plate. Heels down 3-0 in the fourth. Payne's 1-2. Got him looking. Strike 3. Punched him out on another changeup. Luke Payne has been a major pain for Carolina today on the mound.
3: And Dave, as I'm looking at this, the 3 hits Carolina has on the day have all been from lefty batters. Tyler Howe, one of those guys who step into the plate now. So for whatever reason, the numbers appear to be backwards here against Payne, where it's the righties who are struggling much more than the lefties.
2: One out, one on. Howe at the plate in the fourth. Pirates up 3-0 on the heels. First pitch, it's off speed. It's a strike again. This changeup is playing in ways that I can't even explain for Luke Payne, having himself a career day on the biggest stage of his life.
3: Good changeup is the most unhittable pitch in baseball.
2: The 0-1, there's a pitch, and there's a hit. Base knock, left side. Paulson jogs first to second, and Tyler Howe's 2-for-2 with a pair of singles. Carolina, a little something brewing in the top of the fourth. 2 on, 1 down, trying to battle its way back into the game. The Pirates led 2-0 after 1, and 3-0 after 3. Here comes Colin Heineken. Let's see if a righty can get in the game here against Payne.
3: Yeah. It's about time a righty does something here against Payne, as again, more warming in the ECU pen. I guess it seems precautionary at this point just to see how Payne does, if he can work his way out of trouble again.
2: Initial offering to Hynek, a swing and a miss against that changeup, 0-1. Colin flied out to center back in the second inning, 0-1 in the ballgame. He's 0-4 in the regional with a run scored as he walks up the Argyle strip behind the third baseline to chat things over with Carolina's head coach, Scott Forbes.
3: Carolina seems a little tense right now at the plate, and Coach Forbes, I think, recognizes that as well. That was a big swing there from Colin Hynek trying to tie the game with one swing of the bat. That's not what the Tar Heels need, and it's very unlikely that that type of approach will be successful against Payne with the way he's throwing. Needs to stay simple, try to go the other way. Single does a job here.
2: Payne has struck out five. One off, a career high of six. First and second for the Heels. One down in the fourth. 3-0 East Carolina. The 0-1 pitch. Hynek swings and blasts a long fly ball. That is deep to center field. That ball is off the batter's eye. And it's a tie game. Colin Hynek, touch of all, partner. It's a three-run jack. And Carolina is in business in the top half of the fourth inning.
4: I knew after I said that nonsense he was going to go yard. There was something about it. Way up off the batter's eye. That rarely happens here at the Bosch. The center field tends to play deep here, but not deep enough to hold that baseball Colin Hynek just launched.
2: That was reminiscent of Luke Stevenson's ninth inning homer against West Virginia,
3: absolutely,
2: the Supers 2 years ago.
4: Absolutely.
2: And East Carolina needs a moment to collect themselves. Coach Godwin's out of the dugout. The infield comes around the mound. That'll give us a chance to tell you about Lowe's Foods, supporting home plate since 1954. Visit your local Lowe's Foods, because nobody cares about the Carolinas like Lowe's Foods. That's Carolina's 78th home run this year. Hynek goes deep for the eighth time. He's now got 53 RBIs on the season. And that pitch by Payne was his last pitch. The Pirates starter is lifted in the top of the fourth. Wow. For all that had gone against Carolina in the first three frames, one big smack by Hynek undoes an afternoon of work for Luke Payne.
3: Well, I'm pretty sure the plan here for ECU was to throw Payne while you can, and the Pirates certainly gave him a great start, taking a 3-0 lead early, but Carolina has, like you said, undone that 3-0 lead, and now out of the bullpen for ECU, it's Charlie Hoagland, who had been intermittently warming up. Every time it seemed like ECU was running into just a little bit of trouble, Hoagland would get throwing again, and ECU just ran into a whole heap of trouble with Colin Hynek at the dish, mashing a three-run home run to tie the ball game.
2: 3-3 our score here between Carolina and ECU in the top of the fourth. These fans have been waiting to jump out of their seats all afternoon and all evening. Coming to the ballpark earlier today at 2 o'clock, 3 hours before this one got started, in the throes of the Tennessee-VCU game, there were scores of fans lined up around the ballpark waiting to get inside. And as this game got started at 5:07, right on time, the folks that had been waiting, oh, they'll tell you, right now, it was worth the wait.
3: Absolutely, and Hoagland entering the game. He's a 6'1", 185-pound freshman out of Dayton, Ohio. He did throw against Carolina in the game over in Greenville, a 28-pitch inning in which he surrendered a hit, an earned run, a strikeout, and a double against the Tar Heels. Also hit a batter on the year, a 5.09 ERA, 23 innings pitched. He's given up 21 total hits, 14 runs, 13 earned, 11 walks, and 22 strikeouts for Hoagland. He's a lefty submariner, and he'll face two lefties right off the rip in French and Schaffner.
2: Hoagland didn't face off against French in the regular season. Carter didn't get the start that night in Greenville. As he takes a ball high and away, starts him off with a changeup, and it's 1-0.
3: So nobody's shocked. That home run has ignited this crowd, and they're on every pitch right now. Even a ball will induce big cheers.
2: The 1-0. Strike call over the middle. Stays off speed, and it's 1-1 to the doctor. Carter French, 0-for-1 of the strikeout.
3: I think for French, it's difficult to pick up. That pitch came in at just 74 miles an hour. Exceptionally slow. Have to wait back a lot.
2: 1-1. Drifts well wide, 2-1. Colin Hynek's 3-run homers tied this game in the fourth. One down, base is clear. The pitch. Turned up the velo to 85, but still missed low and outside, 3-1.
3: Again, this is a great running part of the order for Carolina with French and Schaffner, so don't want to allow one of those two on if you're ECU.
2: The 3-1, French inside out swing. And a lazy fly ball to left. Sabater crashes in, makes the catch, and there's two down.
3: Decent contact there by French. Sabater playing him smart, not particularly deep, and able to charge in, make a chest-high grab.
2: Now, how about these two academics downstairs? French exchanging some information with Schaffner. Typically, it's Jake who gets the intel to begin a game and gives it off to whoever's hitting behind him, but you just love the way that these guys all get along and get together. Most of them have only played together since August. It'll be the only time French and Schaffner are teammates, but man, they get together like peanut butter and jelly. First pitch to the lefty. That's called a strike. And it's 0-1 to the Tar Heel shortstop. Hit by a pitch in the first. Hit back to the mound in the second. Our score tied at 3 in the fourth. Two down, nobody on base for Carolina. The 0-1. Swinging a ground ball right side. It's the second baseman, Burris, who gets to it on the outfield cut. Throw to first in time, and the inning is over. Carolina got the leadoff single from Paulson. A one-out base hit from Howell. And then Hynek hits the three-run homer into the batter's eye in center field. Three runs, three hits, no errors, nobody left in a brand-new ball game. As we go into the bottom half of the fourth, Jason DeCaro gets the ball back. Parham, Lenahan, Whitaker, 9-1-2, do it for the Pirates. 3-3 our score in Chapel Hill from Learfield.
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2: Olivich, I'm Dave Nathan. We are at the Chapel Hill Regional for Carolina baseball on a Saturday evening. The Tar Heels and East Carolina Pirates together for the 103rd time. Ninth matchup in the NCAA tournament. The Tar Heels have won 7 out of the previous 8. And for the first 3 innings today, East Carolina had the upper hand. Scratch that. Colin Hynek's 3-run homer in the top of the fourth has tied this game at 3. And Jason DeCaro has to feel like he's got the figurative wind at his back.
3: This needs to feel like a mental reset here for DeCaro. 0-0 game, start from scratch.
2: DeCaro's 65th pitch outside of the lefty Parham. A ball and no strikes to the shortstop who put down a sack bunt in the second inning. The 1-0. Good changeup by DeCaro. Swing and a miss. One ball and one strike. The count to Parham. Didn't become an everyday player until the midway point of the season. But the Pirates like what he has to offer in the middle infield and certainly here at the plate. The 1-1. DeCaro stays off speed, paints the outside corner, gets a strike call, and it's 1-2. Parham 2-for-6 yesterday against Tennessee. Had an RBI in that 7-3 14-inning win. 1-2. Bounced it inside. Two balls and two strikes to count to Parham. Not a real big kid listed at 6'1", 190. I don't know, maybe a little generous.

0: Maybe. All the great ones usually take a couple of extra inches,
1: yeah,
0: don't they?
1: I mean, yeah. Everyone does it.
0: The 2-2. Bouncing ball right side. Gallagher on the dirt. Sidearm throw to first, and there's one down. Parm retired 4-3.
1: Big step there for DiCaro. That's the first time today he's retired the first batter of an inning, and that can allow him to get more into the flow or the rhythm of an inning as opposed to worrying about a runner on base.
0: Well, at this stage of the game, if DiCaro can get you through five and keep this game about where it is right now, or
1: right,
0: maybe even have a lead, you've got to feel fantastic if you're a Carolina fan.
1: You've got to feel fantastic if you're a Carolina fan, especially if you can bring in number 27.
0: Lenihan next up from the right side. He takes a fastball on the outside corner. That heater for DiCaro is still checking in at 92. It's 0-1 to Lenihan, who's 1-for-2 with a single and a run scored. The second pitch. It's a line shot right side, foul. Nothing and two to Lenihan, who went down looking at strike three. In the second, we're in the bottom of the fourth. One out, nobody on base. Carolina 3, East Carolina 3. Winner to the 5 o'clock game tomorrow. The 0-2. Fly ball again to right. French makes the catch. Two away. And DiCaro has retired the last four he's faced. It'll bring Davin Whitaker to the plate. Sacrifice bunt in the first. F8 in the second. Score tied at 3 in the fourth. Carolina and ECU in the Chapel Hill Regional. First offering. Whitaker from the left side looks at a fastball low. 1-0. Whitaker grew up on the western side of the state in Moxville, just outside of my old stomping grounds of Clemens. The 1-0. There's a strike at the knees to make it 1-1. Whit Merrifield grew up in that area. And Joe Gibbs, born in Western North Carolina.
1: Huh.
0: The 1-1. Flips the inside corner, 1-2.
1: Also a couple NBA guys, Caleb and Cody Martin as well, had electric careers at Nevada.
0: They were more electric at Davie County High School.
1: There you go.
0: Tell you.
1: You get to watch them?
0: I was long gone when they were playing. The 1-2 to Whitaker. Oh, he just stays in there with a pitch above the letters. Two balls and two strikes. Three, three, our score at the bottom of the fourth. There's two down for East Carolina. Nobody on base. DiCaro fires the 2-2. Low and outside, and Whitaker's forced it full.
1: Just a couple extra pitches here that Davin Whitaker is forcing Jason DiCaro to throw.
0: Carolina's got Gallagher, Hull, and Winslow due up whenever we get to the top of the fifth. DiCaro tries to finish off the fourth here and now. Payoff pitch. Inside fastball, ball four. Three walks issued by DiCaro today.
1: It's one of those you can't lose there if you're Jason DiCaro. Pitch count's already pretty high. You retired the first two batters. You had Whitaker in a 1-2 count. Need to be able to execute and finish it off there.
0: DiCaro's pitch count at 78, 49 for strikes through 3 2/3. Ryan Lynch threw a career high 108 last night. But man, what a night. Seven shutout innings, just two hits. Five strikeouts in Carolina's 8-0 win over VCU. It was the fourth shutout of the season for Carolina. Three of the four had been here in this ballpark. The other one, oddly enough, was in Greenville against East Carolina.
1: Yep.
0: When Jason DiCaro went 8-0 in a 10-0 final.
1: Yep.
0: But credit the Pirates. They came back the next day, handed the Tar Heels a 10-3 defeat in Durham. And then the following day here in Chapel Hill, game ended tied at 3. The first tie for Carolina based on weather since 1989. Just the second tie since 89. The other one came against Miami in 2005. And that, oh, wow, that you just heard from Ben Mihaljevic, it's not because of that stat. It's because Coach Forbes is out of the dugout calling for a righty out of the bullpen.
1: And that is Caden Glauber coming to work for Carolina. Wow.

0: You can't question Coach Forbes' instincts. They're usually spot on. Nobody knows this team and this program right now better than the sixth-year skipper. And he makes the move, lifting DeCaro in the fourth with the game tied at three and going to the globe, Caden Glauber.
1: Caden Glauber, simply put, we talked about him while he was warming up. He's one of the best pitchers in the country. He's on the finalist list for National Freshman of the Year. But to just leave him at one of the best freshmen in the country sells him short. He has been absolutely electric for Carolina this season. He has 100% been the Tar Heels' best pitcher. He's one of the best pitchers in the ACC, and the numbers are there to back it up. 70 innings thrown for Glauber. He's allowed 43 hits, just 18 runs, and only 15 of those have been earned. 36 walks, 80 strikeouts, and he's pitching to a 1.93 ERA.
0: Just to put some of these numbers in context for Glauber, he's got the fifth best opponent's average in a single season in the history of Carolina baseball entering this event. At 9-0, you can't win a better winning percentage than that. And he's just the fifth pitcher in Carolina history to be 9-0 in a year. Strangely, after Knapp went 14-0 a year ago, he's the second to do it in as many years. But those 9-0 starts, they don't grow on trees. And neither do kids like Caden Glauber. What a phenomenal pickup for Carolina. Should still be in high school right now in Fort Mill. He reclassified to get here. Gives his high school coaches and his college coaches a ton of credit for getting him ready to make that decision. And it has behooved Carolina, to say the least, to have him here.
1: And we saw this looks eerily similar, too, to the ACC tournament game against Virginia Tech, the opener for Carolina. Jason DeCaro only went 3 2/3 in that game. And who was there to back him up? Caden Glauber finished the game off by throwing 5 1/3 through 80 pitches that day. His only appearance in the ACC tournament, but it was a fantastic one.
0: Struck out 6 Hokies, and that was a 10-4 final against Virginia Tech. It's the first time he's had the ball since that day in Charlotte.
1: And Dave, just before Glauber pitches, a little bit of breaking news here. UCLA is on upset watch against Virginia Tech, and Ethan Ball home run has the Hokies ahead in the bottom of the eighth.
0: We're in the fourth, tied at three, a runner at first, two down. East Carolina at the plate with Braden Burris. Glauber's first pitch finds the zone, 95-mile-per-hour fastball, 0-1 to Burris, who had an RBI single and a run scored in the first, a walk, a stolen base, and a run scored in the third.
1: And it's a mobile 95 at that for Glauber with that low three-quarters arm slot.
0: The 0-1. Outside, 1-1. The only mobile thing I've got is a phone.
1: Yeah. Yeah. No, don't ask us to go anywhere. I'll go to the food line every now and then, but that's about it.
0: One ball and one strike, the count to Burris. Glauber from out of the stretch. Whitaker leads off of first. The pitch sails outside, took a little something off, and it's 2-1.
1: It's that big slider Glauber has. We're used to seeing Carolina freshman arms come in and really work on their fastballs and sliders, and then as the years go by, try and put on a changeup, maybe a cutter or a curveball as well.
0: Here's the 2-1. Inside, never looked good out of his hand. Three balls and a strike, the count to Burris. So one national seed is already out. The number one overall team in this event is on the ropes. The 3-1. Strike down the middle. 3-2. The Tar Heels, meanwhile, the number five national seed, got an 8-0 win yesterday over VCU, and are tied with East Carolina at 3 in the fourth today. Two Pirates down, a runner at first. The payoff pitch from Glauber to Burris. Fastball outside. He lost him. That moves Whitaker down to second. Burris to first. He's aboard for the third time already. And Kalenich, 1-for-2 with a single, is due up next for ECU.
1: I wonder, too, Jason DeCaro left at 80 pitches. I wonder if Coach Forbes thinks he could bring DeCaro back in this regional if we get to Monday.
0: Well, if Carolina wins today,

0: and wins the late game tomorrow, we don't have to worry about that.
1: That's true.
0: First pitch to Kalenich. Whist foul, and it's nothing one. Of course, we're a long way from that. One team has already been bounced from the Chapel Hill Regional. Tennessee fell earlier to VCU and the Vols heading back to Knoxville. VCU in the noon game tomorrow against the loser of this one. The 0-1. Glauber delivers low. One ball and one strike to Kalenich.
1: ECU's doing a great job today of not chasing outside the zone. Pirates are seeing pitches well, and that is continuing here as Glauber's now on the mound.
0: First and second, two down in the fourth. Tie game between the Heels and Pirates. The 1-1 outside of the lefty. 2-1. The Carolina tie with Kalenich is that he went to Lake Brantley High School, the same spot that produced Logan Warmoth, Carolina's Brooks Wallace Award winner back in 2017. Here's the 2-1 from Glauber to Kalenich. Fastball outside, 3-1. See a lot of hands going up around the seats in disbelief at that last call by Jeff Wright, the home plate umpire.
1: I think people feel like that pitch has been called before and the zone is a little bit inconsistent right now.
0: The 3-1. Popped him up. The ball gets out of play. And it's foul, 3-2.
1: Back-to-back full counts here from Glauber, and that shows what a great job ECU has done so far, driving pitch counts high up.
0: Parham grounded the second to begin the inning. Lenihan fly to right. Then Whitaker took a walk from DeCara, who was lifted. Burris just took a walk from Glauber, and now a payoff pitch from the Globe to Kalenich. Here we go. Strike three. Swing and a miss on the off-speed stuff from this freshman phenom. Carolina gets off the field. The Pirates strand a couple. And all of a sudden, the pendulum feels like it's swinging back towards the Tar Heels, who get their bats and come to hit in the top half of the fifth. Gallagher, Hall, and Winslow do up. 3-3 remains our score. It's Carolina. It's ECU. It's the Chapel Hill Regional. It's Carolina baseball from Learfield.
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0: 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I'm Dave Nathan, my broadcast partner. Today is Ben Mihalovich. We're creeping towards 7 o'clock. Carolina and ECU battling in real time into the middle innings. We go to the fifth. Score tied at 3. Pirates got 2 in the first, 1 in the third. Colin Heinicks, 3-run homer over the center field wall in the fourth is why we're deadlocked. Gavin Gallagher leads off the inning, and he gets Charlie Hoagland, who just came in last frame after Payne with the first 3 1/3. First pitch. Outside, a ball of no strikes to the righty. You struck out and grounded out.
1: Gallagher was so patient in yesterday's win against VCU, how he had a couple of walks of pair of base knocks as well. Needs to do that here against Hoagland, who's only thrown about 85.
0: 1-0. There's a pull shot down the left field line. Fair ball into the corner. Gallagher zips around first. He's into second, standing up. It's a leadoff.

0: Double for Mr. May. And the Heels start off the top of the fifth in style.
1: And there you go. That is really how you start off the top of an inning. Put a runner in scoring position immediately for one of the best hitters in the country, Owen Hull.
0: Gallagher's third hit of the regional. Scored two, drove in two on Friday.
1: I'm Coach Godwin. You have to be very careful with Hull here. And he's moving around in the dugout. I guess I shouldn't be surprised that Coach Godwin is active and moving around. He's been doing so all day.
0: Hull's moved around a lot today. A single and a walk. He was caught stealing in the third. One for one in the game. And how about another base? Hull is hit by the first pitch he sees from Hoagland.
1: Well, that's one way to get on base. And now Macon Winslow, who has a long fly out today. He put good contact on the ball in the first inning. He comes to the dish. And Carolina's got all the momentum as ECU has arms up and moving around. Two of them.
0: In the last 20 or so minutes, Carolina's fan base has gone from wondering if it could buy a break to getting all the breaks. Score tied at three in the fifth. Two on, nobody out. And Winslow at the plate with a chance to put Carolina ahead for the first time today.
1: ECU is going to milk this a little bit. And here comes Coach Godwin, actually. That might be it for Hoagland.
0: The Pirates did not shy away from doing anything and everything it took to beat Tennessee yesterday in the first game of the event. And, man, what a game it was. 14 innings. East Carolina won 7-3. It was the sixth longest game for East Carolina since 2000. It stretched 4 hours and 31 minutes in the longest tournament game in Pirate history. It's not a long appearance for Hoagland, who comes off the bump, and Ethan Rose, the 6'4 freshman from out of Bridgeville, PA, comes in from the bullpen.
1: It's another freshman on the mound for ECU. Coach Godwin's putting some freshmen in some tight spots here against the number 5 national seed, Carolina. Rose actually, I believe, threw yesterday for ECU, 6'4", 215 pounds. He threw in the tie against Carolina, two-thirds of an inning, struck out one, only threw 12 pitches. Let's see, he did throw yesterday. He surrendered two hits against Tennessee, did not record an out. Nine pitches. And that was it for him. On the year, 33 and two-thirds innings, 36 hits, 17 runs, 13 earned, 23 walks, 21 strikeouts. And he does have a 3.48 ERA, so the ERA fairly low, but he does allow base runners on.
0: Well, let's put this in context here. Is, again, our score tied at 3 in the fifth. East Carolina used 6 different pitchers yesterday. One was their starter. The other, Ethan Norby, was supposed to start today. And then two other guys, Hoagland and Rose, who have both pitched in back-to-back games. This doesn't feel like a super deep bullpen for East Carolina. And it's the taxed bunch of arms midway through just its second game in the Chapel Hill Regional. Juxtapose that with what Carolina had yesterday. 7 innings from Ryan Lynch. And then just 1 inning from McDuffie and Mateus. Today, DeCaro goes the first 3 2/3. And Caden Glauber, he could be the guy for who knows how long, capable of throwing upwards of 80, maybe 90 pitches in a scenario like this.
1: And if you're Carolina, I think the number one thing is you want to avoid Ethan Norby. The Tar Heels hit him around back in February at ECU, but he's ECU's best pitcher by a decent amount, and he has guts and knows how to pitch in big moments, and you don't want to have to chase runs against Norby late in a ball game. So if Carolina can put it on here and take the lead with a guy in scoring position and nobody out, that would be massive for the Diamond Heels.
0: So it's Winslow at the plate with two on and nobody out in the fifth. Puts a bunt down, but it's foul into the East Carolina dugout behind first. 0-1 the count to Winslow.
1: You don't really see Winslow try to bunt, and that's what ECU was expecting. Everyone on the infield was playing deep, and can't lie, Winslow didn't exactly look like a natural down there when he tried to lay that down.
0: Now, Winslow's third in the league in sack flies, but he's only put down one sack bunt.
1: Showing
0: he squares
1: again
0: here from the right side, the 0-1, and he gets it back to the mound.

0: It's a hot roller. Rose, first look to third, no play. Spins back around, throws to first. Winslow gets the sack, bunt down. It's two in scoring position for Carolina. That's team baseball. That's doing the little things. That's being a good teammate.
1: Absolutely being a good teammate. That bunt was almost a little too hot. Carolina had to be careful. Luckily, Gallagher was racing towards third and slid in successfully. So, well, a job well done there by Macon Winslow. And now Eric Paulson, who's reached twice today, steps to the plate. And Carolina has a matchup it likes, a righty versus a lefty at the dish. And ECU will waste a little bit of time here with the mound visit.
0: Paulson took a walk in the first, singled and scored in the fourth. We're tied at three in the fifth. Winner of this game, 2-0 in the Chapel Hill Regional and sitting pretty going into the 5 o'clock game tomorrow against either VCU or the loser this game. Tennessee is already out after falling yesterday to the Pirates in 14 innings and earlier today to the Rams. Wind has picked up and is blowing out towards center field, and there's a decent amount of cloud cover now that's blocked out a lot of the sun that was roasting everybody in this area in the earlier matchup today.
1: And if you're sitting out there in the stands during those day games, it gets really, really hot.
0: 80 degrees and cloudy with a little bit of a breeze. As we near 7 o'clock, here comes Big Paulie.
1: And here comes Coach Godwin.
0: Yeah.
1: All right.
0: As the East Carolina skipper in his 12th year saunters out to the mound, that'll give us a chance to step aside and pause 10 seconds for a station ID on the Tar Heel Sports Network.
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0: Rose is pulled, and here comes another guy that pitched yesterday, Joseph Webb, 6'3", senior righty from out of Lawndale by way of Liberty. Ben will give you his stats on the season as far as what Webb did yesterday. He threw 28 pitches, chewed up 2 1/3. He was the first arm used out of the bullpen. Did not allow a run or a hit. Walked one, struck out three, but two wild pitches for the righty from out of East Carolina.
1: Yeah, two wild pitches won't get the job done here today for East Carolina, especially with runners on second and third and nobody out for Joseph Webb. This is a really interesting strategy here from Coach Godwin, considering that he doesn't have all that much pitching to work with. Rose is a 6'3 senior out of Lawndale, North Carolina, 215 pounds. On the year, he has a 3.53 ERA. He's thrown a good amount, 63 2/3 innings, 43 hits, 33 runs, 25 earned, 30 walks, and a whopping 82 strikeouts. So he's certainly a punch-out type of guy. We'll see how that comes to fruition here, and more of a longer reliever, too. Most of his appearances, 2 to 3 innings for ECU, which is in dire need of somebody to eat innings right now.
0: He didn't eat many innings in the earlier matchup in Greenville. Just a third of an inning against Carolina. Four runs, all earned, and two hits, plus a walk. Paulson took a walk off of Webb all the way back on February 20th. That's the matchup that we're waiting on, a 3-3 game in the fifth. There's one down. Gallagher led off with a double. He's at third base. Hull was hit by a pitch. He's at second. Winslow put down a sack bunt. That's the out. And Carolina's got a chance to play from ahead for the first time all day against the Pirates, who had a 3-0 lead after three. Colin Hynek's three-run homer in the fourth has knotted the game. Here we are planted in the fifth.
1: And speaking of playing ahead, Virginia Tech playing ahead of UCLA. It's now 5-3 Hokies over the Bruins in the top of the ninth. UCLA, the wire-to-wire number one team in the country, a team that went to Omaha last year, returned a large portion of that team, brought in talented freshmen, and has the potential number one pick in the draft, could be sent home quickly from this NCAA tournament.
0: Here's Webb's first pitch to Paulson. Swing by Paulie and a long fly ball to center field. It's caught in front of the track, but it's deep enough to score Gallagher, who tags up and makes it 4-3. Paulson with the RBI. It's his fourth of the week.

0: second, and Carolina's got its first lead of the day. 4-3 Hall Tags and advances from second to third. Two down in the inning. Everybody's been productive so far for Carolina.
1: Well done by Paulson. That was an excellent swing. He drove the ball to the deepest part of the ballpark, scored a run, and wouldn't you know it, the Tar Heels lead.
0: So with Hall at third base and two down, here's Cooper Nicholson. The pitch. Checked his swing, and he went.
1: I don't think it mattered if he went. That was a strike either way.
0: 0-1 to Nicholson. Struck out swinging in the first, went down looking in the fourth. We're in the fifth. Heels up a run. Finally, 4-3. The 0-1. Good slider. Swing and a miss. Strike two. Coop down on the count. Nothing at two.
1: Nicholson hasn't been able to read the off-speed pitches all that well today.
0: The 0-2. Bounced it low. One ball and two strikes to Nicholson. Luke Payne went the first 3 1/3. Since then, Hoagland went 2/3 of an inning. Rose went 1/3 of an inning. And it's Webb on the mound right now trying to see the Pirates through the top of the fifth. Carolina up a run 4-3. The 1-2. Nicholson swings past strike three. And the catcher tags him out on the pitch in the dirt. Inning over. The Tar Heels turn that leadoff double into a run. One run on one hit, no errors. And a runner left on base. Pirates back to the plate at the bottom of the fifth with Wallace, Sabater, and Irby. The 5, 6, and 7 spots for Coach Godwin's bunch. To hit off Caden Glauber. Tar Heels up 4-3 on East Carolina from Learfield.
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0: 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Go Heels! We go to the bottom of the fifth. It has been a rock'em sock'em game here between Carolina and ECU. Tar Heels left the bases loaded in the first. The Pirates got two runs in the bottom of one. East Carolina took a 3-0 lead after three. Colin Hynek's three-run homer in the fourth tied the game. The Heels currently up 4-3 after getting a run across in the fifth on a Paulson sack fly that scored Gallagher. Wallace leads off on the right side against Glauber. The pitch. Fastball in her half and a strike call, 0-1 to the third baseman who's flied out and walked.
1: Carolina and Glauber really can't afford to mess around in this inning. Need to calm things down and start to take momentum away from ECU.
0: Second pitch dots the outer half, and Glauber is placing it anywhere he likes. Nothing into the count to Wallace.
1: Continue to build momentum. That's what this game is all about. Crowds on the Carolina side as well.
0: The 0-2. Weak contact, slow grounder into the first base coach's box. And the foul ball keeps Wallace at the plate, 0-2. Sabater on deck. He's 2-for-2 with a pair of RBIs. And then Austin Irby, 0-for-2. Glauber with the glove in front of his face. Sends the 0-2. Lobbed foul off to the right side into the netting.
1: David, appears Coach Malone liked what he saw yesterday just enough to return today to the Bosch.

0: How could you not like an 8-0 win? The 0-2. Swing and a miss. The slider. It almost landed in Durham County. Wow. Wallace goes down. That's the second strikeout of the ball game for Glauber. It brings Sabater to the plate. One out, nobody on in the bottom of the fifth. Carolina 4, East Carolina 3. The pitch. Fastball high and away from the lefty. 1-0 to Sabater. It's his third stop. But the first time he's been at this level. The 1-0. Another strike down the middle. There's Glauber, even in the count, 1-1. He was at Northampton Community College from 2022 to 2023, then Millersville for the next 2 years. 1-1. And they don't have those pitches around Millersville. Another slider over the inside corner, 1-2 to Sabater.
1: There are professional baseball players who don't have those pitches.
0: The 1-2. Lifted into the net in front of the Heels dugout. Both, foul ball, 1-2, still the count.
1: Both Wallace and Sabater now are just trying to throw their bats at the slider and hope something good happens. Look at how shallow the center fielder Hull and the left fielder Howe are.
0: Next 1-2 from Glauber. Bounces away. Two balls and two strikes. Yeah, Owen Hull is playing, I don't know, maybe, what, 100 or so feet behind second base, just shading towards left center?
1: Yeah, it's not far
0: at all.
1: Now, in right field, French is pretty routine.
0: The 2-2 from Glauber bounced over the mound. Gallagher gets to it on the backhand. It's bobbled out of his glove, and there's no play over first. Gavin will tell you after the game he should have had that, although it could be scored as an infield hit because it wasn't hit particularly hard. It was going to be close over at first no matter what.
1: Yeah, difficult play for Gallagher, but it's one we've seen him make all season long.
0: Scoreboard puts it up as an error, and that is a rarity for Gavin Gallagher. Just the fifth error on the season for the All-ACC second baseman.
1: He's been one of the best in the country at second base.
0: Irby next up at the plate with a runner at first and one down. Ground ball to short. Hoovered up by Schachter, flips to Gallagher. And the Tar Heels make amends on the 6-4-3 double play. Almost like they planned it that way.
1: Glauber's one of the best in the country for a reason. It's because of the double play balls he gets off of opponents' bats. You just saw it there. Easy as you like.
0: 54th double play turn this year by the Tar Heels. And it doesn't get any better than that. Schaffner, Gallagher, Paulson, rinse and repeat. Pirates retired in the bottom of the fifth. On to the sixth, it's Carolina 4, ECU 3 at the Chapel Hill Regional from Learfield.
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0: Carolina's got Hal, Heineck, and French, bottom third of the order, due up in the sixth. East Carolina still has Webb on the mound. The Tar Heels have a 4-3 lead in what's been a slobber knocker of a game so far. Carolina trailed 3-0 after three. The Heineck three-run homer tied the game. And then in the top of the fifth, Paulson sack fly with one down, scored Gavin Gallagher, who led off that inning with a double. And so here we are, Carolina up a run 4-3 on East Carolina. all that's on the line, a spot in the 5 o'clock game tomorrow night against the loser of this game or VCU. First game of the day tomorrow at 12 noon. I heard a stat earlier, 83% of teams that start out 2-0 in a regional go on to win it.
1: It's very difficult to beat a 2-0 team twice.
0: First pitch, swatted foul, and it's 0-1 to Howe. Score update, by the way, UCLA is close to within one, now down 5-4 in the bottom of the ninth against Virginia Tech.
1: Nobody out there either, so the Bruins still have a little bit of life.
0: The 0-1. Howe takes a breaking ball over the inside corner. Nothing and two to the freshman, who's 2-for-2 with a run scored. The multi-hit game for Howe is ninth of 2026. The 0-2. Swinging a foul ball at the plate. Stays alive. Coastal Carolina, Florida State in a delay in the sixth. The Noles have a 2-1 lead on the Shots. I mean, that just sounds like a super regional game.
1: Even a College World Series game.
0: The 0-2. High. A ball and two strikes. One of those teams, though, will be heading home. It's an elimination game in Tallahassee between FSU and Coastal. The 1-2. Breaker high, two balls and two strikes. One of the things that's always made March Madness so appealing for casual fans is the number of surprises that have happened throughout the years. There's a lot more of those surprises, though, in this event. The 2-2, grounded to short. Clean play by Parham, and a good throw to first in time to get Howe for the first down of the inning. The other thing that I like about this event compared to the basketball tournament, there's four games going on at any time.
1: Oh, yeah.
0: On the hardwood.
1: Oh, yeah.
0: In this event,
1: you got games all day. I was up till 1:30 last night watching games.
0: There's a lot going on. For those that like the split screen, this event was made for you.
1: I was halfway up till 1:30. I kind of fell asleep during the ending of that Arizona State Ole Miss game, but I was up in time to see Ole Miss walk it off.
0: Hynek, who powered a home run over the center field wall on his last day, he takes a swing and a miss and falls behind 0-1. Ben, my sources tell me that around 1:30 in the morning, you're just getting started.
1: UCLA just tied it on a Roman Martin home run.
0: Next pitch downstairs, 1-1. Can't count out the Bruins. Walk off is their middle name.
1: Not to change subject, though, but your sources might be right.
0: I trust them. 4-3. Carolina leads here in the sixth. One down, nobody on. Heels at the plate. The 1-1 to Hynek is inside. That plunked him on the front shoulder. And he's aboard.
1: Been a bunch of hit batters today.
0: East Carolina had 87 hit batters by their pitchers entering play today. Conversely, the Tar Heel staff had only hit 58. French next up. He's 0-for-2.
1: 87 is better than one a game. Carolina's 58 is exactly one a game.
0: Webb delivers. French tries to put a bunt down, instead fouls it back. Nothing and one to the right fielder. Struck out in the second, flied out to left in the fourth. It's 4-3 Carolina in the sixth.
1: Interesting to try and have French put a bunt down with already one out. Again, showing how important just one run might be in a game like this.
0: The 0-1. French squares, takes it off, and takes the ball low. 1-1. French, 5 sack bunts this season, 7th most in the ACC. This is a moment Taylor made for his skill set.
1: And when he spoke at the first pitch dinner earlier in January, he said Coach Forbes told him he's the worst bunter he'd ever seen.
0: The 1-1, that's low.
1: And that was when French arrived on campus, so obviously he's improved since then. But some harsh criticism from the skipper, who obviously was able to develop his right fielder into a solid bunter.
0: Well, harsh criticism turned out to be constructive criticism.
1: Correct.
0: It made him better.
1: Correct.
0: Some might say that's good coaching.
1: I think it is.

0: The all-important payoff pitch from Webb to French. Downstairs and ball four.
1: Interesting, too. The catcher, Hynek, took off and was stealing on that pitch. I think Coach Forbes knew it would be low, and so he liked his odds with Barron trying to reach down and scoop the ball out of the dirt. And even if French swung, Carolina would still have a man in scoring position, except now the man's in scoring position with just one down for the top of the order. And another mound visit here from ECU, although this one is not from Coach Godwin.
0: Hynek's only got one steal this year. He's not going to get another one, but he does get to second base. French behind him at first, and here is the mound meeting for East Carolina with our score. Carolina 4, ECU 3 in the sixth. Let's go back to Ben at the NCAA tournament scoreboard with some of the other big games and big scores around the country.
1: Five apiece here now between UCLA and Virginia Tech. I think that's the biggest one happening in the bottom of the ninth. Still nobody out, nobody on. Arkansas and Kansas just underway in the 1-0 game. It's 1-0 Razorbacks over the Jayhawks in the top of the third inning. Oklahoma and Georgia Tech just underway as well. 0-0 bottom of the first, another 1-0 game. And man, Georgia Tech put up 22 runs yesterday. We knew that offense was good, but humming along at the right time.
0: Mound meeting complete. Schaffner at the plate. Webb's pitch low. One ball and no strikes. The heel shortstop, who was hit by a pitch himself back in the first when he let off the game. Since then, 0-2 with a pair of groundouts. Hynek at second. French at first. One down in the sixth. Heels up a run on the Pirates. The 1-0. Danced over the outside corner as he went with the slider. 1-1.
1: It's probably a smart take, though, by Schaffner. He thought about swinging, but he's not able to drive that pitch like he wants to, and so just let it go by. It's still a 1-1 count.
0: Webb from out of the stretch. First base side of the bump. The pitch. Fastball low and inside.
1: And the thing that's dangerous now for Webb is the fastball that he hasn't really been locating.
0: 2-1 the count to Jake Schaffner. Lefty at the plate, righty on the mound. After a look to second, the pitch, Schaffner lays off. Another ball low, and it's 3-1.
1: I'm Joseph Webb, and if I'm Coach Godwin, I would advise against loading the bases here for Gavin Gallagher. More throwing in that ECU pen, and you wonder how many pitchers ECU has.
0: The 3-1 to Schaffner. He rips a line drive off the glove of the first baseman, Irby. It rolls into right field. Coach Forbes sends Hynek around to score. Carolina's up 5-3. French goes first to third. Schaffner lands at second base with a screaming double just off the leather of Irby on the right side. Another break goes in the Carolina column, and the Tar Heels up a couple, 5-3 in the top half of the sixth.
1: A break goes in the Carolina column, but also the ECU column as well, because if that ball gets over Irby's glove cleanly, it's into the right field corner, and there's no doubt Carter French scores, and Schaffner's on third right now. So maybe not the worst thing for ECU, although you don't love it, and now the Pirates sense danger, bringing the infield in with one down, trailing by two in the top of the sixth, and Mr. May, Gavin Gallagher at the dish.
0: The Pirates scored the first three. The Tar Heels have scored the last five. The pitch, Gallagher lobs it foul behind the plate. Straight up the elevator shaft, as they say, and a few rows back, safely out of play. 0-1.
1: It's not entirely clean contact there from Gallagher. Got under the ball a little bit. Has to look to drive the ball here. Just put something in the outfield to extend this lead. Excellent wheels on the bases with Schaffner at second and French over at third.
0: The infield again is in with the 0-1. Inside. One ball and one strike to Gallagher. 1-for-3 with a double and a run scored. Colin Hynek hit by a pitch with one down. French took a walk. Schaffner with an RBI double that scored the run to make it 5-3 Heels. The 1-1. Gallagher bombs one down the left field line. It's off the wall and it's fair by a foot. French and Schaffner both score. Mr. Mays at second base with a 2-RBI double. Pounding his chest like he's King Kong. He's just gone ape, and Carolina's got its biggest lead of the game.
1: Dave, I don't drop that Mr. May term lightly for Gavin Gallagher. He has absolutely earned that.

0: Potential during his time here in Chapel Hill. One of the best postseason hitters I have ever seen. He's continuing to do it here today with two doubles down the left field line. Carolina up four and the best hitter on the team at the plate.
1: 7-3, Carolina leads. East Carolina in the sixth. That Gallagher double nearly went through the wall at the 335 mark, and here comes Coach Godwin out of the dugout again for East Carolina. Ever since Payne gave up the gopher ball to Hynek, it has been an odyssey for East Carolina on the bump.
2: Speaking of, you plan on seeing that movie this summer when it comes out?
1: You know, I read the book back in high school.
2: Okay.
1: Kind of.
2: Yeah.
1: Yeah.
2: We've all been there.
1: So here comes Marley out of the bullpen for East Carolina. 6-foot righty from out of Hickory. Previously played at Lenoir Ryan. And he gets the ball in a spot here. Gallagher at second, Hull at the plate. East Carolina's gone from up three to down four. Carolina with a three spot in the fourth, a run in the fifth, and three so far this inning with just one down.
0: It's been a clinical inning for the Tar Heels. After the first guy of the inning, Tyler Howe, grounded out to shortstop. Colin Hynek got drilled on the shoulder. Carter French walked with a gritty walk there. He had two strikes on him. And then Schaffner doubled to right field. Galvin Gallagher doubled to left field. Carolina still has a man in scoring position with one down. And the Tar Heels humming here with Gavin Marley coming into the game.
1: Marley pitched in that 3-3 tie here in Chapel Hill 3 months ago.
0: 6 foot, 195 pound redshirt junior out of Hickory, North Carolina.
1: He surrendered a couple of hits and one run in that matchup. Again, it ended 3-3 after five. And kind of similar to this game, East Carolina was up 3-1 going into the bottom of the fifth. Carolina got a couple of runs to tie the game, and then Mother Nature decided that the game was over.
0: Yeah, the game was over. We were waiting around here for a while. We were waiting so long, Dave, I took a nap here in this here radio booth. I'm not joking either.
1: I've got to note my scorebook. There was a delay at 2:46 p.m. in the top of the sixth.
0: Okay.
1: And then after that, game ends in 3-3 tie. I think numbers and words that have never been written in one of my scorebooks
0: and
1: before.
0: And remember, too, Carolina had men in scoring position there at the end of the fifth inning there before ECU got out of a jam. And had the Tar Heels scored, Carolina would have won the game.
1: The regular season series was one win, one loss, and one tie for these two. This one, though, for a lot of the marbles in the sixth, Heels up 7-3. Gallagher at second base after just doubling in two. Hull at the plate. He singled, walked, and been hit by a pitch.
0: Just got to keep everything moving here if you're Owen Hull. Something productive.
1: Marley's first pitch to the Carolina left. Big fastball at 91, dots the outer half. 0-1 to Carolina center fielder.
0: I think there's only one more pitcher in the ECU bullpen right now. That's how many guys the Pirates have thrown today.
1: The 0-1. Curveball lands outside. One ball and one strike. Again, the Pirates used six different arms yesterday, including their top two starters, Ryan Towers and Ethan Norby. Haven't seen those two guys today, but a lot of other familiar names and faces. The 1-1. Fastball inside, 2-1. And what a weird twist of fate for East Carolina with Norby on the mound trying to secure the win last night in the ninth. Henry Ford's two-out homer for Tennessee ties the game and forces extras. The 2-1. Swing and a miss. 2-2, and not only did the Pirates and Vols go extras, they went 14. They went 4.5 hours.
0: They played 2.5 baseball, or game, a baseball game and a half.
1: Felt like it went on for a day and a half.
0: It was 2 hours after the ninth inning was about to end.
1: The 2-2. Fastball beats Hall, and down he goes. Strike three. Second out of the inning.
0: Rare punch out there for Owen Hull, who had been seeing the ball so well.
1: Here's Winslow, 0 for 2 of the sack bunt. Righty-righty matchup with the heels up 4 in the sixth. The pitch moves him off the plate. 1-0. Then UCLA has runners at first and third with one down and a tie game in the bottom of the ninth.
0: Imagine corners in there for Virginia Tech. Hope you can turn the double play, too.
1: The 1-0. Breaking ball. Whipped foul, and it's 1-1. Virginia Tech out west hoping for extras. The Bruins hoping for a walk-off to preserve their season through the loser's bracket. The 1-1. Fastball. Low and outside. It's a 2-1 count to Carolina's DH hitting out of the cleanup spot. He's the seventh Tar Heel to hit this inning. Hynek, French, and Schaffner have already scored. Carolina up 7-3. The 2-1. Winslow directs that fastball foul off to the right. 2-2. Packed house at the Bosch, just in front of 7:30 on a Saturday. Where else would you rather be? If you're not here, thanks for spending your night with us on the Tar Heel Sports Network. Gallagher advances off of second base with a healthy lead. The 2-2. Winslow rips another foul ball the opposite way. Still two balls and two strikes.
0: As the season's progressed, I've loved how Winslow has tried to use all sides of the field, really.
1: And breaking news from Los Angeles, UCLA 6, Virginia Tech 5.
0: Have to record all 27 outs, and maybe then some. Virginia Tech did not do that.
1: 2-2, Winslow. Ground ball off the hands over to third base. The throw is made by Wallace, and he had to get to that ball with Gallagher running right through his line of sight. Winslow is out at first, and the inning is over. Carolina puts up a 3-spot. The Schaffner double, the Gallagher double, the big weapons of the inning. And we go to the bottom of the sixth. Brand new ball game. Carolina leads ECU 7-3 from Learfield.
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1: The Tar Heels prevailed last night over VCU 8-0. East Carolina got by Tennessee 7-3 in 14 innings. They meet today, and after East Carolina held a 3-0 lead after three, Carolina scored the last seven runs to assume a 7-3 advantage, entering the bottom of the sixth. Caden Glauber got Carolina through the fourth and fifth. It's Barron, Parham, Lenahan, 8-9-1 due up for the Pirates as Glauber continues to work his way through the order for the first time.
0: Big spot still for Caden Glauber. Now you have the run support. Time to attack and go.
1: righty-righty matchup between Glauber and Walker Barron. First pitch by the freshman. Served foul into the net in front of us. 0-1 to Barron, who singled when he led off the second, then popped out to second to end the third. 1-for-2 in the game after going 1-for-6 with a homer yesterday. Next pitch. Veers outside. That evens the count 1-1. Carolina plays him straight up around the infield with the 1-1 on the way from Glauber. Slider evades the plate, 2-1. The wind hasn't played much of a role here in the middle innings. Clouds continue to block out a lot of the heat. Fastball popped up right side near the line. Paulson is called off by Gallagher, and he can't make the catch. Goodness gracious. Gallagher, French, and Paulson. I don't think you could find a better trio of players, but none of those three could make the play. And Barron gets a reprieve. The count, 2 balls and 2 strikes.
0: Yeah, that's a play Carolina needs to make, especially when you're talking about pitch counts. Want to keep guys' numbers down.
1: Still no outs in the bottom of the sixth. It's Carolina 7, East Carolina 3. The Tar Heels have out-hit the Pirates 8-6. The Heels have committed the game's only error. Glauber's ready to go as Barron steps back in from the right side. Here's the 2-2 pitch. Never mind the pitch count. That's strike three. Looking. Back door with a slider. Glauber takes a half lap around the bump. The infield whips it around the horn. And there's one away. You know, in a way, I'm kind of glad that pop-up wasn't fielded, because it would have cost us to view that beautiful pitch by Glauber that strikes out Barron.
0: Man, that slider is a thing of beauty. And credit to Glauber for attacking the bottom of this order.
1: Back to work. Parham at the plate from the left side. High fastball makes it 1-0. The strikeout for Glauber, already his third of the game. Plus, he induced a double play ball. The 1-0. Whiffs on the fastball, and it's 1-1. Parham executed the sack bunt with Barron aboard in the second, then grounded a second in the fourth. The 1-1, another swing and miss at an elevated fastball, a ball and 2 strikes to East Carolina shortstop.
0: I'm not sure if Parham was guessing there. I don't know why he would guess other than fastball, because if you guess slider and you're wrong, you're not catching up to 96.
1: Glauber's 1-2, still can't catch up to 96. Strike three, 2 down, and Caden Glauber, as the season has worn on, he has elevated his games to parts unknown. This is something special playing out in real time.
0: Unbelievable.
1: 7-3, Carolina up on East Carolina. Lenahan shows bunt, takes a fastball just above the letters, 1-0.
0: And I wonder, too, if Lenahan's showing bunt just to try to break rhythm here from Glauber, although Carolina's defense is playing back.
1: 1-0. Glauber goes off speed, moves him off the plate. 2-0 to Lenahan, who singled and scored in the first, struck out looking in the second, flying out to right in the fourth. He was the last out recorded by DeCaro. 2-0. With the bunt on, fastball sails through the zone. A strike, 2-1.
0: If I'm Glauber, just aim for the bat. Let him try and put it down. Trust that you have one of the best defenses in the country behind you.
1: The 2-1. Swinging a ground ball between the third base coach's box and the line. One of Carolina's bullpen catchers hurdles the wall and reclaims the loose change in left field. The count to Lenahan, 2-2. Barron and Parham have already struck out. Nobody on. Heels up 7-3 in the sixth. The pitch. Inning over. You knew it had to be the slider. And even with everything telling you that pitch was coming, it still works wonders. Glauber strikes out the side. 5 Ks for the freshman. And the Pirates go quickly and quietly in the bottom of the sixth. The Tar Heels get their bats ready in the seventh. It's Paulson, Nicholson, and Howe. Carolina's got a 4-run lead, 7-3 through six from Learfield.
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1: 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Ben, all you have to know about this one is that East Carolina surged out to a 3-0 lead after the first three innings, and the Tar Heels have stormed back with a three-run fourth, a run in the fifth, and three more in the sixth. Added up, it's a 7-3 Carolina lead over the Pirates entering the top of the seventh. Eric Paulson at the plate against Gavin Marley. Marley wearing number 99, comes set. Delivers. Paulson swinging a miss against the slider, and it's 0-1.
0: These are crucial innings here from Marley. You have to eat something up and try and hold Carolina at this 7-3 lead, because it's not insurmountable. It's still very difficult, of course.
1: The 0-1 drifts outside. One ball and one strike to Carolina's first baseman. He walked in the first, singled and scored in the fourth, and then drove in Gallagher with the sack fly in the fifth. The 1-1. Out over the plate, hammered on the ground to first. Irby scoops it and jogs over to first. A little first baseman on first baseman crime. Irby retires Paulson. One down in the seventh for Carolina.
0: Still solid contact there by Paulson. Just hit it right at a guy.
1: Paulson and Nicholson engage in a quick chat just outside the right-handed batter's box. And the shift rolls over towards the left side for the righty Nicholson. 0 for 3. Three strikeouts today. The pitch. Fastball running hot over the outside corner. 0-1. Nicholson entered today's game with an average of 284. The 0-1. Swinging a ground ball into the shift. It's backhanded by the second baseman, Burris. Low throw to first, but just in the nick of time, it's pulled out of the dirt by Irby, and Nicholson retired 4-3.
0: What a fantastic play there by Austin Irby. Nifty footwork to set himself up in the right position, and then the backhand scoop out of the dirt to end the deal.
1: Puts Howe at the plate with two away and nobody on base for the Heels, who lead East Carolina 7-3 in the top of the seventh. We got started at 5:07. We're heading towards 8 p.m. and potentially a 2-0 regional record. Pitch to Howe outside, and the lefty out in front. One ball and no strikes. VCU has already made it 2 tomorrow in the early game, bouncing Tennessee earlier 5-4. The loser this game gets the Rams. The 1-0. Fastball inside, 2-0.
0: Carolina needs to continue to keep up the game pressure here. Seven runs across the last three innings and scoring in each of the three innings. Don't necessarily need to score every inning now, but put pressure on ECU. Make the Pirates think.
1: The 2-0. Howe clobbers a foul ball off the catcher, Barron. He raises the mask. He's okay. Home plate umpire walks the baseball about halfway out to the mound to give Barron a chance to shake off the cobwebs. Carolina's not been retired in order today. Marley set down four in a row. He's got a chance to make it a 1-2-3 seventh. The 2-1 pitch to Howell. At the extreme outside corner, letter high. 2-2. Again, the score reads Carolina 7, ECU 3. The stretch may be right around the corner. Marley fires. Fouled off. There have been 102 previous matchups between these two foes, separated by roughly 2 hours of roadway between Chapel Hill and Greenville. Ninth ever matchup in the tournament. The 2-2. Howe got a piece of it to stay alive.
0: Quick hands there by Tyler Howe just to get his bat around. There was no leg work done there on that swing. It was all his hands just locating the ball and putting aluminum on the ball in order to stay alive.
1: It's the first tournament matchup for these two since 2012 when the Tar Heels won 5-3. The 2-2. Howe flies to medium range right center field. Whitaker has a beat on it, caught off by the center fielder Lenahan, although I don't know how much Lenahan called him off. Those two almost collide, but the catch is secured and the inning is over. Three up and three down for the Heels. Marley has set down all five that he's faced. But Carolina takes a 7-3 lead into the bottom of the seventh from Learfield.
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1: And East Carolina duel into the bottom of the seventh in the Chapel Hill Regional. The Tar Heels have assumed control of this game up 7-3. And Caden Glauber has assumed the role of dominator tonight. He came in back in the fourth, walked Braden Burris, then struck out Kalinich to get out of the inning. He struck out Colby Wallace in the fifth, got a double play ball from Irby to get out of the inning. And then struck out Barham, Parham, and Lenahan in the sixth. I mean, this is stuff that's just not supposed to happen for a kid that's supposed to be in high school.
0: Correct. No, it's not at all supposed to happen. And that's why Tar Heel fans have to appreciate how special this is, especially in his freshman season. Obviously, Carolina will hope to have two more years of Caden Glauber on the bump. But just appreciate it while it lasts because it's been awesome. And gets a little difficult here against 2, 3, and 4 in ECU's order. The toughest part of the order that Glauber has faced thus far, although he has faced Burris and Kalinich.
1: Whitaker leads off on the left side. Glauber's 94-mile-per-hour fastball stays high, and it's 1-0 to Whitaker. Sack bunt in the first, fly out to center in the second, walk in the fourth. The 1-0. Raced across the inside corner. 1-1 the count to Whitaker.
0: Inner corner is playing right now for Glauber.
1: The 1-1. That was over the outer half. Slugged down the left field line, but foul towards the Heels bullpen.
0: Jackson Rose out there tried to make a bare hand catch on the ball. Save that hand. You never know if Carolina might need Jackson Rose even to start a game soon.
1: Somebody needs to tell these young pitchers to keep their hands to themselves.
0: Yeah, really. Well, you should see how they mess with each other sometimes. Funny, funny group, but a very tight-knit group.
1: Here's the 1-2 from Glauber to Whitaker. That's sent off to the left again over the seats and out of play. Whitaker still behind in the count, 1-2. Burris on deck, then Kalinic. Carolina 7, ECU 3. We're in the bottom of the seventh. Lauber trying to find that inside corner again. Couldn't do it. 2-2.
0: That pitch doesn't look much different than the strike one call on Davin Whitaker.
1: Tar Heels with two infielders on either side of second base. Outfield plays Whitaker straight up. The 2-2 pitch from Glauber. Slider way outside. 3-2.
0: Actually, that might have been more of his changeup running up towards 88 miles an hour.
1: The payoff pitch. Got him swinging. Strike three. Six strikeouts for Glauber. And he's K'd the last four that he's faced.
0: It's ridiculous. I mean, it is incredible stuff. This will be a tough guy to K. Braden Burris, 351 on the year, 1-for-1 today with an RBI.
1: Burris was 3-for-7 on Friday against Tennessee. Two runs, an RBI. One of those hits was a double. He's as good as they come in a Pirate uniform. The pitch. Starts him with a slider over the heart of the plate, taking nothing and one. Burris was the first to face Glauber back in the fourth. Since then, Glauber has sailed through this game. The 0-1. That's hit over short and into left center field. First hit for East Carolina since Sabater's RBI single in the third.
0: Boy, how much different is this game since that RBI single from Sabater?
1: Light years. Carolina from down three now leads by four, 7-3.
0: You knew a great hitter like Braden Burris wasn't going to go quietly against Caden Glauber. Glauber just left a slider over the middle of the plate. Burris read it and deposited it into left center field.
1: Kalinic next up from the left side, 1-for-3. He singled in the first, popped foul to Nicholson in the third, and then Glauber finished him off with a strikeout in the fourth. Carolina's reliever comes set from out of the stretch. Deals. Base hit right side. That was pulled on a line. First to third goes Burris. East Carolina won't quit. Runners at the corners. One down on the seventh for Colby Wallace.
0: A little bit dangerous now for Caden Glauber, just because Wallace comes to the plate with two men on. But just looking for a ground ball here. Glauber's done it time and time again. And he also has the strikeout stuff, as we know, and as Colby Wallace knows.
1: We were keeping a pretty tight eye on DeCaro's pitch count throughout the game earlier. Glauber's next pitch will be his 49th.
0: We'll see if he runs into trouble, but this is his game as long as he is throwing well.
1: Wallace from the right side takes a slider for a strike. 0-1, Wallace 0-for-2 with a walk. The winner plays at 5 o'clock tomorrow. The 0-1. Bunt popped up right side but into the netting over the Pirates dugout. It's nothing and two to Wallace.
0: Look at Coach Godwin trying to go with a little bit of a squeeze play there to push one across and bring ECU a little closer. And now with two strikes, it's a little more difficult to do that.
1: We talk about expecting the unexpected. I don't know if anybody was thinking that.
0: Absolutely.
1: So now it's nothing and two. Lauber's pitch. Got him swinging, strike three. You want to talk about untouchable? I give you Caden Glauber's slider. It's on full display, and it's seven strikeouts for the freshman. Two down in the seventh, and here comes Sabater. Pirates at the corners, but two away. Sabater from the left side takes a fastball in tight. A ball and no strikes to the outfielder, who's got a pair of RBI base knocks. He's also reached on an error. He's been aboard three times today.
0: He's a tricky, tricky guy to

0: McIntyre.
1: Carolina 7, ECU 3 in the seventh. The 1-0, that's hit past third, and it lands fair. Howe has it go through his wickets, and it rolls into the corner. Burris scores. Kalenich is waved around. Diving headfirst into third is Sabater, and East Carolina is back to win 2, down 7-5. What a wonky hit, opposite field, off the bricks. If Howe plays that cleanly, maybe only one run scores. But as it bounded off the wall, went through the five hole, and then headed towards the corner, East Carolina scores 2 on that sequence and is back to within 2, down 7-5 in the seventh. 2 outs, a runner at third. Irby next up 0-for-3 at the plate.
0: That's a massive at-bat now. ECU can bring this game to within 1. Still have to trust Caden Glauber, though, on the mound.
1: Sabater gets credit for a 2-RBI triple.
0: It's a tricky play out there for Howe. I mean, he was racing over towards the ball to try and keep it in front, but then obviously careened off the wall.
1: Glauber stares down the lefty. Irby at the plate. First pitch outside, 1-0. Not that anybody thought this one was over when it was 7-3.
0: Nope.
1: Definitely not done now that it's 7-5. Carolina's still up, but East Carolina still fighting. The 1-0. Inside fastball, 2-0. For a guy that's ERA coming into the game was just 1.93, to allow 2 runs on the same hit,
0: yeah,
1: it's unheard of.
0: It's unfathomable.
1: The 2-0. Fly ball deep center. Hall tracks back, reaches up. Gravity does its thing. It always does. And Irby flies out to end the inning. East Carolina gets a pair of 1-out singles. Sabater with the 2-out, 2-RBI triple. Scores 2, 3 hits, no errors, and 1 left on base. The Heels and Pirates go to the 8th. Carolina 7, ECU 5 from Learfield.
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1: Caden Glauber is Kate 7 so far through 3 1/3. His career high for strikeouts is 8. That came against Louisville back in late March. He has been the catalyst for Carolina. As we go to the 8th, the Tar Heels lead 7-5. East Carolina in the field. Tar Heels at the plate. Heinick, French, and Schaffner to get a look at Marley, who has set down all 5 that he's faced. He's been a bright spot for East Carolina's beleaguered bullpen.
0: Absolutely, and Carolina needs to wrestle some momentum away from ECU now. The Pirates held the Tar Heels scoreless in the 7th inning, put up a kill shot with 2 runs in the frame, and now ECU has some momentum back. Obviously, rather be in Carolina's shoes with Glauber on the mound up 2 runs, but things become much easier if the Tar Heels can pull one back and steal some momentum.
1: Righty-righty showdown between Marley and Heinick. Initial offering lifted right side and foul. 0-1 to Heinick. It was his 3-run homer back in the 4th that tied the game. And then the Tar Heels accelerated past the Pirates, getting a lead.
0: Dave,
1: as many as 4.
0: Ethan Norby is throwing in that ECU bullpen.
1: Currently, the score reads 7-5 as Heinick turns on the 0-1 pitch and blasts a single in the left field. The Tar Heels have the leadoff man aboard, and for Heinick, that's the third time he's reached. It's his second hit. It's a multi-hit game for the Georgia State transfer, the 16th he's had as a Tar Heel and the 31st of his career.
0: Cliff Godwin said before the NCAA tournament that he planned on using Ethan Norby in the biggest moments. And Norby started the year off as ECU's Friday night starter. Godwin has been using him out of the bullpen recently. Infield in, expecting bunt.
1: French squares. Can't get it down. It's a strike, 0-1.
0: Top of the order after Carter French. Needs to put something down and place Heinick in scoring positions. Last time the top of the order was up, big things happened.
1: Here's the 0-1. French squares again. Pops the bunt up. It's caught by the catcher in foul territory behind the third base line, just outside the right-handed batter's box. There's an easy out.
0: And not exactly what Carolina wanted or needed.
1: Lineup turns over to Schaffner. He's been on base twice. Had an RBI double and a run scored in that three-run sixth. We're in the eighth. Carolina 7, ECU 5. Both teams with 9 hits. Heinick over at first. The pitch. Schaffner swings, grounds to second. Throw over to Parham, but short. He's covering second base. There's one. The throw to first. It's late. And the 4-6 fielder's choice leads to Carolina's second out of the inning. Heinick wiped off the base paths. Schaffner arrives at first. And here comes Gavin Gallard, hit two down.
0: Schaffner wasn't far off from a base hit there. He hit the ball decently well, but great range by Burris, the second baseman. And then an impressive play to throw over and cut down Heinick, the lead runner. Actually thought he would go towards first because that's where his momentum was taking him.
1: The pitch to Gallagher. Knee-high for a strike. 0-1.
0: ECU's in extreme no-doubles defense right now. Everybody playing back near the warning track.
1: Gavin's got a couple of doubles today. Two RBIs and a run scored. The 0-1. Throw to first. Schaffner dives back in head first.
0: Now, one thing that means, as we saw in the Louisville series, if you're playing that far back, you're susceptible to a little rinky-dink base hit. And that could move Schaffner over to third for Hull.
1: 0-1. Slow grounder left side. The third baseman, Wallace, comes up with it. Low throw, but again, Irby does the deal over first with the backhand. Gallagher is thrown out, and the inning is over. Well, the Tar Heels got a leadoff single. French popped up the bunt. That was the first out. The Schaffner fielder's choice, and then the Gallagher ground out ends the inning. No runs, one hit, no errors, and one left. East Carolina running out of opportunities. Comes to hit in the bottom of the eighth. Again, the designated home team in Chapel Hill. East Carolina hits in the bottom of the eighth, trailing Carolina 7-5. Glauber back to the bump upon our return. It's Tar Heel baseball from Learfield.
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1: 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The Tar Heels lead the East Carolina Pirates 7-5 as we start the bottom of the eighth. Walker Barron to lead off against Caden Glauber right after we pause 10 seconds.